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0: 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Jason Smith Show with me, Mike Harmon. No Jason tonight, Jared Smith in his stead at Jared Smith. That's where you find him. You hear him tomorrow morning. Countdown, Brian Noe, Rich Hornberger, and he bring you all the best, getting you ready for the day's games, breaking down the numbers, going inside, in depth. He's starting to get his football work together. Substack, Jared, do your plugs.
1: Yeah. I mean, I would say Patreon more than Substack
0: well,
1: if
0: there you
1: want
0: go.
1: Bets. But Substack, if you want, like, deep dives and, you know, all

0: watch the movie. Another prompt from Alex.
1: Stay!
0: And there it is as we close out a beautiful Friday night. F&A coming up next. 10 minutes here. Fox Sports Radio. More on the LeBron James story going to Philadelphia. Finally official. The long nightmare of NBA media and the larger sports talk world finally coming to an end. Now we get to speculate on all the good, the bad, the ugly in the locker room, on the court, and everything else. At Jared Smith Betts, where you find Jared. Find me over at Swollen Dome. We've got a little bit of positivity from President Obama as he met with the WNBA All-Stars coming up in just a couple minutes. But Jared wanted to end with a little bit of what has become a talking point and the theory and the outrage from fan bases across the NBA going, wait, if LeBron just did a one and the bonus for a total of $8 million, my team could have swung that. And certainly here in Los Angeles, a lot of, wait, if he was willing to do that, why didn't the Lakers just keep him? Like, because that was done. No, it wasn't about money. It's not that you dismiss money categorically, but they had moved on. They had their deals in place to build.

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3: What are the chances you are listening to this while drinking a nice hot cup of coffee? If so, don't let me stop you. For years, we've been reporting on the health benefits of coffee, and that's not going to stop today. A new study, this one out of Harvard School of Public Health, found that coffee and tea could help lower your risk of developing dementia. People who enjoyed 1 to 3 caffeinated cups a day saw the biggest impact. In addition to the caffeine, coffee contains hundreds of bioactive compounds that can influence inflammation, glucose metabolism, vascular function, and oxidative stress. It's also possible coffee drinkers might be doing other things that keep them healthy. Eating a more balanced diet, getting plenty of exercise, sleep, not smoking, or drinking too much alcohol. And finally, staying socially active. I'm Dr. Sanjay Gupta, helping you live a better life.
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12: 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Glad you're with us. July the 25th. We are live today on remote at the Innovation Center right here in Franklin, Tennessee, right next to Franklin High School at the WCS Fall Media Day. A little bit different title this year. More on that to come, but we're live at WCS Fall Media Day. Come here every year. Very excited about that. And again, we are at the Innovation Center, the brand new Innovation Center right here in Franklin, Tennessee. We're going to be all WCS Fall Media Day today. Very excited about that. And this remote is courtesy of Gateway Tire of Franklin. The Gateway Tire of Franklin, anything automotive but body work. And also proud home of the Yokohama Tire. So, as we mentioned, we're here today at Fall Media Day. We've got WCS District Athletic Director, or is it Athletics Director? What's the proper term there, Coach Whitlock?
13: I think whatever you want to go with.
12: Coach Patrick Whitlock is with us, and we're very excited about that. Very cool thing that they've been doing here for many years. Great job of spotlighting the fall athletes and That's what we're going to do today. Before we do, headed downtown this weekend or during the week, don't know where to go. It's easy. Get to the corner of 3rd in Demumbrium, and you will see the six-story building. That is the Diner Nashville. That is your huddle point. Go to thediner.com. You'll be able to see everything we're talking about. Six stories, endless flavor, one iconic Nashville experience. You can go to the menu tab. You see the menus on all six floors. You can see the self-walk tour. It'll take you on a virtual tour of every floor, and you can see exactly what we're talking about. But from casual bites to upscale nights, the Diner Nashville is your huddle point. All right, we got Coach Patrick Whitlock with us, WCS Director of Athletics with us. Coach Whitlock, Fall Media Day, a little different title this year. I don't know, there's been, what, eight of these, nine of these, always been the kickoff to football season in Williamson County. Fall Media Day, why is it called Fall Media Day today?
7: Well, we're putting a little twist on it this year. We've obviously got our normal setup with our nine football programs. They're going to have 20-minute increments starting at 9 o'clock. But we're also, since we're in this innovation center, we got a little bit more room. We got a room upstairs where we're bringing in volleyball from 9:30 to 10:15, and then girls soccer from 10:45 to 11:30. We're going to do some interviews up there with them. Two different sports that have a lot of success. Obviously, volleyball. Williamson County has been clearly the gold standard for at least public school. And honestly, I think we would win a lot of games against private schools as well. But last year's state championship, Summit beats Brentwood, met five times. And during the season, Summit wins three, Brentwood wins two. But if you go through the record books, there hasn't been more than one year in the past 30 years where a Williamson County team hasn't won. And I think there was a string of like 17 in a row. For volleyball, also girls soccer, very competitive. That's kind of headlined this year by two very elite players, Aubrey Gates from Franklin, and then we're all very familiar with Summer Riley from Summit, who is a two-time Wilco winner, and she'll be here with her coach today. So, just an opportunity to kind of highlight some other sports. Perhaps in the future, we expand it, bring in a few more fall sports. Maybe we do this again in the winter when we do basketball. But, you know, we've previously had this at the factory at Mojo's Tacos, which great place, but we've outgrown it.
12: Without a doubt.
7: Very cramped last year. And then the factory on Saturdays, thanks to our buddy David Pack, who kind of built that place up, is just a madhouse. So this is just a much better setup for us.
12: Yeah, that's been a great partnership you all have had. I would think that the volleyball coaches and young ladies, and same with the ladies soccer, they got to think that's pretty cool, man, being a part of this. It's and you're right. I mean, they're very successful sports here. I mean, let's put some of the spotlight on them because there's some really outstanding young ladies out there, and give them a chance to talk to the board. You invite all the media in Middle Tennessee. It's always well attended by them, and I know that's, you know, always giving these young people – opportunities to, you know, experience different things, and you know, as you know, you're a lifelong educator. The earlier you learn how to public speak, the better off you are, because at some point you're going to have to do it as an adult.
7: Oh yeah, and you know, our kids are very well spoken. I think that's one of the most redeeming things about this day is you see these kids get up there with their coach, and they speak well, they represent their schools well and their communities well. So it's a fun event. You know, it's nice to be able to get in here last night and set up rather than rushing through this morning. And, you know, this building, I think it's kind of fitting that we're here because Jeremy Qualls, who basically has built this building here, is the one that started this format of Media Day. And,
12: yeah.
7: And Darren Joins continued it, and here we are. So it's just a great thing.
12: Before we get to the lineup, I do want to talk about that. I don't want to steal any of Dr. Qualls now, Thunder, but this Innovation Center – it's unbelievable, man. I guess the grand opening is going to be, what, in a week, maybe 2 weeks? But it's something, like everything he does, when he started the media days, there wasn't anybody doing that. I mean, the Tennessean was, but there wasn't a district doing it. The game days, the Wilcos, all those things. He's always thinking outside the box. But this is going to give students an opportunity to get career experience, right, while they're in high school. And it's unbelievable. Aviation is in here. There's, what, 10, 12
13: simulators in there.
7: Yeah, and they're amazing.
13: They're amazing. They're very hard. I'm glad it wasn't a real plane because he actually let me do it. I crashed every time. Cybersecurity's in here. Hotel hospitality and tourism management's going to be here. Heavy machinery. What am I missing? Culinary.
7: They've been talking to some other businesses, I'm sure. Dr. Qualls has some other things up his sleeve. But, I mean, yeah, their kid's going to come out of here with some real-world skills. We talk about, you know, vocational skills and the importance of that. This is what this building is for. So, you know, it's pretty impressive.
13: All right. Do you have the lineup? Do you know it off the top of your head today? What order are we, what's the, of the football teams?
7: Yeah, Fairview's going to kick it off for us at 9 o'clock. Then we've got Centennial. I believe Ravenwood, then Nolensville. Let's see, Summit right after that. Brentwood's going to finish it off for us. But you know, all nine schools will be represented here today. So you can tune in if you go to my the Williamson County Twitter account. It's got a live stream. So if you want to check in, and if you're just ready for football, which we are 27 days away from kickoff, which
13: crazy.
7: Is hard to believe. You know, you're going to have an opportunity to check it out today.
13: And that is WCSCOATH?
7: Athletics, yeah.
13: Athletics.
7: Yeah.
13: WCSCO Athletics Twitter or whatever you want to call it.
7: John Wild, he's always commenting.
13: So yeah, John Wild will be live tweeting, commenting as we go on. Called you Peter Russo, for those that don't get it. Look it up. It's very uncanny. It's also a compliment.
7: It is to me.
13: And a great show, too.
7: One of the best.
13: It's not called Peter Russo, but that's his character.
7: House of Cards, yes.
13: Correct.
7: Yes.
13: It was a good one. All right, so the head coach will come. We're talking football right now.
7: Right.
13: The head coach will come. Three athletes, two athletes?
7: Three players. You know, we do a media guide. Typically, coaches will pick a player for that, and they'll bring three other players. You know, with the level of talent in Williamson County, I'm sure many coaches would love to bring five or six to give them their due. Typically, it's seniors, but, yeah, they come in, they give an opening statement, they get about 15 to 17 minutes of questions, and then we move on to the next group. So it's a pretty cool little event. Very similar to, you know, like an SEC media day, just on a very smaller scale.
13: Yeah. But, I mean, by the way, the OTL – They're the ones that set this up, right?
7: Yeah, my OTL group, and we got a new work-based learning group this year called the Press Box Collective that's going to be helping me. We're going to get a podcast going. We've got a new website that will launch at the beginning of school, WCSSports.com. I just think in this day and age, with the way the rules are within TSSAA, we need to increase our digital footprint. So we've got a bigger group this year doing that. But that OTL group is very well established, has, you know, 13,000-plus followers on Instagram. You know, very close to me. My daughter was a member of OTL a few years ago, and that helped her get a job. She's at Loyola Chicago, and she is working for the athletic department. And there's some other alumni that are working for Savannah Bananas and, you know, just doing all kinds of great things in the college world and the professional realm.
13: And that's another one. It stands for Outside the Lines, and they're getting real experience. Building up, I guess, their, I don't know if portfolio is the right word, but when they're going into college, it gives them a leg up, or their universities that they go to, it gives them a leg up getting in. Just always ways to get that leg up going into when they go to college, when they leave here. But it's really cool, man. And like you said, Savannah Bananas, you've got one at Arizona State, right. USC. It's really neat, man.
7: Yeah, they're crushing it. And, you know, this year we got a group of seven. Sometimes it's as little as three, you know, sometimes it's a few more. But they all go on. If they want to be in this field, then it's a great resume builder for them.
13: Yeah, and what they're doing, the content that they put out, a lot of times is better than the ones. I've always said that about the media departments here. And in other districts, too, they're catching up with it. But – they're more talented than a lot of the adults.
7: And they do things that I can't do for
13: right.
7: sure. So it's impressive.
13: So from the district level, looking down, you've got nine schools. You know, obviously one-time transfer. That's a big thing now with the eligibility and all that. What from a district level, what's one of the things you're kind of looking at and talking to your guys about? Like, hey, we got to be pretty intentional about this. 2026 going forward, because obviously this is a place that a lot of people want to be.
7: Well, I think it starts with hiring great coaches. And if you have great coaches that can build great culture, kids are not as willing to leave. We have to make these kids, you know, we have to try and keep the kids happy. And I know for some kids and probably more so parents, that comes with playing time. Well, that's not reality, right? Like, not every kid, you know, when I coach basketball, every kid wants to play 32 minutes a game. Well, that's not going to happen, you know,
13: right?
7: Except for some exceptions here and there. So, you know, I think if we hire great coaches, because that's the one thing we can control, we can't always control who's walking into our buildings in a public school. But you build great cultures, you get community involvement, you make it a place you want to be, then you will attract kids and you will keep kids. And we want to make sure that we, you know, a big initiative for me is making sure our coaches are happy and trying to put some time back on their plate, because it's a big demand, and we're working on some things to improve that. But, you know, Williams County, 13 state championships last year across the board. We had two football teams play for state titles. Page won state title at the 5A level. Ravenwood was runner-up. And we expect that to be very similar this year. It could be those two teams playing again for a state title. But I think there's some other teams ready to make a move. I think Brentwood is going to be really good at the 6A level. I think Independence is kind of a sleeper. They got a great quarterback, Matthew Horner, and wide receiver George Mayberry, running back Eli Garlington. And then I also think in 5A, you know, Centennial, you're going to get to talk to Coach Broderick here in a few minutes, but I think Nolensville is bringing back some serious talent as well. So just dismissing them and saying that Page is a, you know, foregone conclusion that they're going to advance, I don't think is necessarily reality. So it'll be interesting to see how it plays out.
13: Yeah, and then they've got Lawson in that region as well, where Montario Hardesty is now the head coach, and numbers are up. So anyways, they hope to have a say in, I don't remember what it's five, is that region six, 5A? What?
7: It's 5A.
13: 5A. Yeah. They hope to have a say in that too. So,
7: And then Fairview, you know, had a real nice season last year. Goes 9-3, loses Dyersburg in the second round, but, I know it was a good bounce back season for Coach Hughes, and, they'll be in the thick of things, when it plays out as well.
13: Good deal, man. This is going to be fun, exciting. Oh, thanks to Kirby Ellie Kirby for getting here and getting this remote set up. But it's going to be fun. We're going to talk to some of these coaches, some of these young people, and have a good time. You pop in and out wherever you want, all right?
7: Sounds great.
13: I know,
7: man.
13: You got a little work to do.
7: I appreciate you guys being here, Kirby, here early this morning, getting it all set up. But he's efficient,
13: for sure. There's on time, and then there's Kirby time.
7: I was on Kirby time this morning.
13: That's right, sure. Buddy. All right, man. Thank you, and thanks for doing this. This is cool. All right. As we mentioned, we are live from WCS Fall Media Day at the Innovation Center in Franklin. Before we go, the TACA, Tennessee Athletic Coaches Association, wants to remind you the 2026-27 membership is open right now. 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It'll follow you through it. It's very easy to do it. Even Mr. Marbot can follow those instructions. So, administrators, if your coaches are not a member of the TACA, get them signed up today. We'll be right back. We've got Coach Chad Broderick, Centennial Cougar football, right here on High School Sports Saturday, 104.5 The Zone.
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12: 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We got Coach Chad Broderick of the Centennial Cougars with us. As we mentioned, we're live on remote at the WCS Fall Media Day. Coach Broderick, good morning.
21: Good morning. How are you?
12: I'm doing great, man. Excited to see you. This is your first year at Centennial.
21: Yep.
12: So I guess this is one of this is your first WCS. Used to be just Media Day. Now it's Fall Media Day. But you've been in high school coaching now for a while. This is a pretty cool event, what they do for the players.
21: Is cooler than anything I've ever done for high school players. So it's cool for them to get to experience, and I'm exposure, and I'm sure they're going to be nervous up here talking to people, but it's going to be fun. But the setup here is awesome, so it looks great in here.
12: Yeah, I don't know if you heard earlier, the grand opening's like in a week or two.
21: Okay.
12: Dr. Qualls and his team have put this on, but I don't know if it's going to be open today. There's an aviation center in there. I got to do it. It's really hard if you get time and they'll let you. I'd love for you to try. I'd love to know if you crash or not.
21: I would say I'm going to crash.
12: I was 6 for 6 crashes.
21: Okay, yeah. I think I'd be in that same category.
12: All right, so as we mentioned, this is your first year with the Cougars. April, March, when did we get hired?
21: I think I got there middle of January.
12: Middle of January. Okay, yep. good. Well, so you've had time to get things under your feet, I guess, you know, when you get hired at a new job, first thing you got to do is put a staff together.
21: Yep,
12: I know you're excited about that.
21: I am. So that was really tried to keep most of the staff, and it was looking like it was going that way. And then Monterio, and happy for him. Like, me and Monterio got to, unfortunately, in some ways, like, really close. And so we were both excited about everything. And then he did not apply. James Lawson, they up and called him. And at first he was like, you know, I don't know if I want to be head coach. And then he got through it, and it went great. And so we're super excited that he got that opportunity to go to James Lawson. And then so at that point, there's a little bit of turnover in staff. He took one guy with him. Another guy ended up going to Hillsboro with Jamal because there was a connection there. And so we ended up hiring some people. But, man, the staff's been great. They're hard working. It's the best staff I've been a part of as a head coach. I don't mean that as a knock to anywhere else, but just every dude is either, you know, I building quality relationships with the kids, working really hard at football, helping me out with other stuff outside of football. And so the staff's been great, and the kids have been great. And, you know, when you first take the job, you're like, you're treading water, trying to get everything on your feet, and then, you know, feel like you're swimming, and then they're like, hey, we need you to be the AD as well, so I'm back to treading water. But it's been fun. Like, it's just fun. I'm up there, you know, all day, but in the morning with the kids, and then after that doing some AD stuff. But it's been a blast. The kids have been great. The staff's been great. The admin's been great. So it's just been – our booster club is out of this world, and so it's been a great experience.
13: Yeah, a lot of great booster clubs around. But do they call it the quarterback club?
21: I always say quarterback club, but I think, you know, it's booster club or CAC.
13: Yeah.
21: So I would have to catch myself saying quarterback club. That's Jeff Porter, White House High School, still stuck in my head.
13: Yeah. Yep. And the nobody does the steak dinner like Jeff Porter at White House.
21: Nope, I've tried to explain that to people. I think they think I'm lying how much money we used to make doing
13: that.
21: It's the best fundraiser I've ever seen.
13: And, yeah.
21: But it was a year-long thing. Like, it's not like, hey, we're going to do this for a month. It was get the donations for a year and set it up, and it was a huge event. And they still do it, but it's just, you know, it's hard to keep up what had been done before. So,
13: right.
21: Great event.
13: And there's more schools and, you know. All right. The Cougars lost a lot of offensive firepower from the 2025 roster. I don't want to steal any of the thunder of media day here coming up, but, like, give us the early what are the Cougars going to look like right now, do you think?
21: Yeah, so we, you know, Mitchell Grandjean, probably the best quarterback in Centennial history. I don't want to disrespect anybody else, but I would say for the year that he put in terms of the best year, has to be him. Malachi Steele, I mean, just give him the ball, right, and he was – and there's
13: just,
21: other – you know,
13: just give him a crease.
21: Yeah, and there's a bunch of kids, you know, that you could talk about, but those two are really hard to replace. So we're not going to look the same. There's no way you can replace that kind of – we got two quarterbacks battling for the position. They're probably both going to play, to be honest. They're both great kids. We've got receivers that are working their butts off. We're really talented in the sophomore class, which is a good thing and a scary thing because we're going to play a bunch of sophomores. But they're doing a great job. But we're going to have to win games differently. Like, the 41-37-something score is probably not going to work for us this year. But we do have five senior offensive linemen starting, and so that's a huge positive. And so I'm on their butts every day just about, you know, you're leading this team. We're going to go how you go. And, you know, Tuesday was our first day in pads, and it happened to be really hot, and it wasn't our best day. We hadn't had too many ones that I didn't think were very good, but that one was below our standard. And then they really picked it up, though, Wednesday and Thursday. And so they're leading the team, and they're doing a great job. But we're going to have to win games in a different way. Like, the high-scoring shootout probably ain't going to be Centennial this year if we're going to win the game. But I think they bought into that. They're trying to be a tough football team, and we got to be able to run the ball and then throw it when we need to throw it off of that. But they've it's just different. You know, you lose a bunch of really good seniors, not just those two. I don't want to disrespect any of those seniors because they had an outstanding year. But the whole senior class is tough to replace. But everybody in the state goes through that. You're replacing people. So we've got kids stepping up, and they're doing a great job. And they're practicing really, really well. We've had, 32 maybe since spring, and there's been four that I wasn't real happy with out of those 32. But the other days have been a blast. And we've always talked about, you know, hey, we have a bad day, it's behind us, can't get it back, but we can't have one back-to-back or two bad days back-to-back. And they have never even come close to approaching that. So it's been fun. They've been a fun group, and we're just going to have to win games. It can't look the same as last year's team. And I think that's everybody in the state, though. Even Paige, as good as they are every year, they're probably not saying we got the same team as last year. It's going to look a little bit different. They got a new OC. And so everybody's going through kind of the same thing. You're trying to figure out who you are and what's going to work best for your team.
13: Yeah. Well, speaking of that, I mean, they lose their whole offensive line. Like, obviously, if you have some great players or great athletes, you always want that. But I would think in high school football or any football, if you got an all-senior offensive line, that would be at the top of the near the top of the wish list.
21: I'm really happy we do, but they got and I think they do understand this, but, you know, there's a lot of privilege in that. You know, we're trying to treat them really well, but there's also a lot of responsibility in that.
13: Yep.
21: So, you know, to me, they've got to lead the team in terms of on the field on Friday nights, and we're going to go how they go. You know, I don't mean we're not going to throw the ball and any of that kind of stuff, but if they're not going to have a great year, we're probably not going to have a great year. And so that's a lot of responsibility on them. They've kind of got to take – but we got seniors in other spots that are doing a great job. I don't want to say it's only them. But when you got five senior offensive linemen, that group's really got to go. And so we've talked about that with them, and I think they know that. And they've done a great job. So I'm excited to coach them and just to watch them grow throughout the year.
13: So Monday we can go full go.
21: Yep.
13: The integrated girdles have changed things, but technically Monday is full pads.
21: Yep.
13: Who are we scrimmaging?
21: We are scrimmaging Lebanon on Friday, Independence the next Friday, and Father Ryan for our last scrimmage.
13: Oh, good.
21: Yep. So told the kids, man, I know, you know, I've heard a lot of things about Lebanon. I know the staff really well. They've got a I think they're pretty excited about their football team, 6A football team. I know Independence under Scott Blades is going to be another really good 6A football team, and then Father Ryan playing in, you know, that league they're in. So we got three tough challenges ahead of us, but that should help us get prepared for the season, and that's the goal. So our scrimmages are not, you know, very easy, but we don't want it to be very easy, and so got a big challenge in front of us, and I'm excited to see how we step up and handle that.
13: The season's not going to be very easy.
21: No,
13: so
21: it's not.
13: Probably better not have.
21: Hey, you can look at that schedule and go, man, there ain't a, you know, you can lose all 10 of them, you can win all 10 of them.
13: Yeah.
21: And that's kind of, but that's the fun part about high school football and having a schedule like we got, and so it's you know, it's a challenge every week, so we might as well get used to it.
13: Stewart's Creek comes to Mallory Lane.
21: Yep.
13: Week one. Yep. Brand new head coach, Coach
21: Reese. Brand new head coach, yep.
13: Another former D2
21: yep.
13: Defensive coordinator.
21: Yep.
13: So you all kind of know each other. Like,
21: yep.
13: Like, it's going to look different because
21: yep.
13: you're both at different places. But that's pretty exciting, too, brand new.
21: Yeah, and really, you know, but defensively, there are some similarities in between what we do with both teams. I know that. I know their OC came from Martin Westview, so they're going to be, I mean, you know, they've had a great offense. I know the players matter in that, but he's going to do a great job with the scheme. And so, and it's a Rutherford County 6A team. So you can just go ahead and write down that they're going to be a really good football team. And so just from game one to game 10, it's all going to be a challenge. But that's what makes it fun to me. That's what makes it fun. We got a chance to win them all. And if we screwed up, we got a chance to lose them all.
13: Right.
21: And so that's the challenge every week of just being prepared. You can't look ahead to the next one. You can't worry about when do you play Franklin or Page or Nolansville, whoever the kids thinks of. Every one of these games is a big game. That's going to take all of our focus.
13: Does the athletic principal, the new athletic principal at Centennial, does he give much advice, solicited
21: really,
13: and
21: doesn't.
13: Unsolicited?
21: He doesn't, and I wish he would more. Like, I want him to come watch practice and be like, hey, Roger, you're an idiot. You need to be, you know, just, you know, this should look like this or something. So, but no, honestly, man, those 2 years under him was the best thing that ever happened to me. And, you know, a lot of adversity led me to that, honestly. And so that's, the, you know, try to talk to the kids about successes and failures in life and adversity. And, man, did I have some adversity right before I went to Father Ryan, but was it the best thing? And I don't even mean because of Centennial. Just learning from him, not X's and O's. So when I took the job, he was like, you're the DC, do what you want. I almost didn't believe him. And then I was able to do that. But watching practice every day, watching how he coached not only the kids, but how he coached the coaches in terms of if you weren't living up to the expectation of whatever your job was, you were going to hear about it. And but, man, we practiced really physical, and then because of that in games, we gave ourselves a chance to win those. And so it was just a masterclass to me on what a head coach should look like. I probably, you know, still need to do a way better job in my role, but I think it helped me in a lot of ways. And so, but, no, he doesn't offer a lot of advice. I wish he would. I wish he'd come out there and tell me this is dumb, this is good, whatever. But he's meant a lot to me, and I've learned a lot from him.
13: It's going to be fun. Thank you for doing this.
21: Yeah.
13: Enjoy media day, and we're looking forward to the 21st, man. It'll be
21: yes,
13: a packed
21: sir.
13: House.
21: All right, appreciate it. Thank you.
13: All right, brother. Good to see you. Coach Chad Broderick of the Centennial Cougars are going to be fun to watch this year. Hey, talking football, there's the D1 Football Academy we tell you about every week. They're rocking and rolling over at that 30,000-square-foot state-of-the-art indoor training facility in Cool Springs. And if you don't know about it, it's a year-round program built for athletes who truly love the game. You're going to be trained and coached by former D1 qualified coaches and players who have done it and coached at the highest levels. They're going to help you develop every part of your game: football, IQ, speed, explosiveness, movement, change of direction, position-specific skills, everything you need to be successful on Friday nights and beyond. They're also going to help you in the recruiting process, not only getting recruited, but understanding the process, which is changing all the time, it seems like. So if you want to be a part of this, all you have to do is text 734-320-3141. That's 734-320-3141. We'll be right back with Coach Scott Stidham and the Nolansville Knights right here on High School Sports Saturday, live from WCS Fall Media Day, 104.5 The Zone.
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12: 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Walker Chevrolet. 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And they've been in business since 1926. You don't stay in business that long, Kirby, without doing things the right way. That 1926, that's what? 100 years, correct? Is that 100? 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You don't stay in business that long without doing things the right way. They are your Chevrolet dealer. They're also the official sponsor of the WCS Sports Conference, which is fitting because we're at WCS Fall Media Day. So they're open right now, ready to serve you. 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The SUVs, the trucks, nobody does it better than Walker Chevrolet. Also, we're live here today courtesy of the Gateway Tire of Franklin. So very thankful to Garth and the crew on that. We got Coach Scott Stidham and the Nolensville Knights here with us today. Coach, good morning.
25: Morning, Tate.
12: You're not a newbie to WCS. This is year two of your tenure as the head knight.
25: Yes, sir.
12: We got to find something better than that. But good to see you, man. You got a couple of your young men here. It's very obvious that they've been in the weight room, so that's a good sign. But kind of give us a little preview of the 2026 Knights, and let's talk about these two guys right here.
25: Absolutely. First of all, they've been in the weight room. We made sure and get them smaller shirts, too, you know, to look good.
12: Yeah.
25: On TV in a little bit.
12: It's kind of like wearing white cleats instead of dark cleats.
25: That's right.
12: Makes you look faster.
25: That's right. That's exactly right. Now, we're excited for the upcoming season. We return 7 starters on offense and 7 more on defense. We got a lot of kids that played a lot of football, and they've been great to work with. They've showed up every day. We're excited about our stadium. We got new turf. We've replaced the track. We got a new video board. We got LED lights. So we haven't even been on the turf yet. Monday is supposed to be our first day, hopefully. So we're excited. And these kids, you know, we had to move practice up an hour this week because of just being able to use the field and share it with other sports. So what, Coach? Let's go.
12: Right.
25: So they've been great. We've got Jake Sintel. He's one of our defensive linemen who's here. He was the unanimous all-region defensive lineman of the year. And then Ryan Newell comes back as a quarterback for us. Also, both of them are multi-sport athletes. Ryan's committed to Bowling Green State as a baseball player, and Jake's a 3-time state wrestling placer. So we love these guys, and they're great representatives of our program.
12: Well, Jake, we'll start with you. Yes, the Nolensville Knight wrestling team, very, very good. We love multi-sport athletes here. So how does wrestling – by the way, looking good, by the way. How does wrestling help you in football, be a better football player?
26: I think it just teaches, like, a lot about yourself. I mean, it's just, like, you versus one other person. I mean, there's nowhere, like, else to hide. It's just, like, you're out there. And I think – like just the toughness of it. I mean, it's like I think one of the toughest sports out there.
13: Yep.
26: And I think like and physically, like the leverage, hand fighting and all that. I think that really translates to football a lot. Yep. So
13: I've always said that. I think you can't really blame it on the guy. The guy next to me didn't do what he was supposed to do, or he blew his assignment. It's you and that other guy. Then, yeah, you nailed it. There's nowhere to hide. Right.
26: Yes, sir. It's just you versus someone else out there. And I mean, you can't blame anyone else. Can't blame your teammates. It's just you lose. It's your fault. So there's something you got to do to change it.
13: So how's the preseason gone?
26: It's good. Yeah, it's good. Just in the weight room, lifting, running, getting faster. We just put on pads this past week, so it's good to get pads on. So it's fun.
13: Was it hot?
26: I think Monday, Tuesday was pretty hot, but then like Wednesday, Thursday, Friday, it was like raining, like playing on the grass. It's like playing like a monsoon. So,
13: but, well, when you get on the turf, it'll be
26: cool. Yeah. I'm excited
13: but now that turf adds some degrees to it.
25: It does. It does. We do have the those green pellets.
13: Oh, you all you went with those?
25: Yeah, we got those. So,
13: explain that real quick. If you've ever been on a turf, it's tire.
25: Yeah.
13: And it's black, and it's in your shoes, and you know you've been on it. But now they've got these green.
25: Yeah. So the bottom part's black. It's the same pellets, and then they top it off with the green ones that does lower the temperature. Like you can feel it. The heat.
13: I heard 30%. Is this true?
25: Sounds good to me.
13: Don't know yet.
25: I don't know. We'll let you know. But you can, you know, when you see the heat waves coming off of it, it's a big difference when you have those green pellets on there. But they all get in your shoes. It doesn't matter. So we'll have to dump them out. But now
13: make
25: we're
13: sure
25: excited
13: you wear socks
25: to get started.
13: When you're on turf.
25: 100%. Yes, sir.
13: Ryan, same deal, man. So you're going to Bowling Green.
3: Yes, sir.
13: State. Is it Bowling Green State? Yeah.
25: Yes, sir.
13: To play baseball.
3: Yeah.
13: Talk about that. But how does baseball make you a better football player? Football player make you a better baseball player?
3: Well, baseball, translating to football, is like making quick decisions. Like seeing that pitch like going 80, 90 miles an hour, like you got to make a quick decision, like take or go. So, I mean, like being a quarterback as well, like you got to make quick decisions and like where to pass to and like scan the field and stuff. So, I mean, football going to baseball, probably the leadership of it, like leading your team because, I mean – these past few years, like, we've had a great leaders and, like, we've had some great years. But, I mean, just being the leader.
13: Yeah. So. I agree with Jake. I think wrestling's the toughest sport.
3: Yeah, I think so, too.
13: But I have the most respect for baseball players because there is no way I would stand in that box with one of those guys throwing 90, 95 at me. Yeah. Not doing it, man.
3: Yeah, in my opinion,
13: not
3: I think,
13: doing it.
3: I think baseball's the hardest sport out there. Like, people say golf, but once you get in the box, it's hard, man. It's hard. So,
13: who's the fastest mile per hour you've seen against?
3: Probably Wyatt Clater or Bo Holloway. Wyatt Clater went to Knowlesville. He's at Virginia right now. He was like 97, 98.
13: Throwing heat.
3: I was like,
13: all right. So you're QB1. You all are replacing some firepower, kind of like Centennial. You've lost some weapons.
3: Yep.
13: But that means that gives somebody or some other people some.
3: Yeah,
13: the opportunity to step up. So
3: yeah, next man up. So
13: what's you know you're the, it just is what it is.
3: Yeah,
13: the quarterback has to at least be one of the leaders. So
3: yeah, for sure.
13: Kind of talk about how the skill position group's looking and what you're doing to try to help them lead them along the way as we get ready for week one.
3: Everyone's looking great. I mean, everyone's been working hard in the weight room, getting stronger, faster, like Jake said, and These group of guys, these seniors, we've all been playing together since middle school. And, like, in eighth grade, we won the county championship. And so it's basically the same team. So we're all, like, best friends, and we just want to win state. Like, that's the main goal. We all have the same idea on this season. And so we're just doing our best to lead this team and go win it.
13: Same deal. You all open at home.
25: No, we're on the road.
13: Oh, you're on the road. Oh, you're at road. Yeah,
25: and
13: okay.
25: And moved it to Thursday. It's the MyTV 30 kicking off the mid-state
13: season. There we go.
25: So yeah, we're excited. They're really good. They got a great running back, great receiver, Coach Guthrie. Man, they're so well coached. So we'll get a test out of the shoot on Thursday night.
13: Do y'all like playing on TV or care? Yeah. Don't care.
26: I don't really notice it.
13: Yeah.
26: Too much, so.
13: I expected both of these answers.
25: The D lineman, let's just play. Let me hit somebody. Rip, and Ryan, the quarterback, absolutely. You know, he's posing for the camera.
13: So who are y'all going to scrimmage?
25: We start with Smyrna and Brentwood and then Stewart's Creek. So it's going to be good for us. You know, great test to get us ready. You know, we start, and then the first real game's Lebanon, and the 11's, week 11's Page, so there's no breaks in between. So we're excited about it.
13: Yeah, we'll have a picture pretty early on of
25: no doubt
13: what the region's going to look like. And
25: that's right.
13: You've been doing it a while, man. Different regions, different divisions. Mm-hmm. This 5A is pretty tough. Coach Broderick just kind of touched on it, but obviously Page has got to be the favorite.
25: Sure.
13: But, you know, Lawson's going to be better. You all, yep. You know, Centennial.
25: Hillsboro's going to be better.
13: Hillsboro's going to be better.
25: Yep.
13: But isn't that the way you want it? Like,
25: absolutely.
13: Yeah.
25: Yeah. You know, you want to challenge yourself. You know, I think we can learn. We learned a lot last year. We lost to Lebanon in a one-score game driving that we could have won the game. We learned a lot about ourselves rather than beating somebody by 60 that we're just better than.
13: Right.
25: So we like to challenge ourselves. I think you find out about your team when they face adversity. And so that's what we do every day, trying to work to get there. And this team has faced it and done it in a great way.
13: Media Day. I love – nobody does it like Wilco, the things they do for the athletes. Y'all excited about this, you know, getting a chance to get up and talk about your team and answer some questions?
3: Yeah, for sure.
13: I'm always amazed. Are either one of you 18 yet?
3: No.
13: When I was 17, there's no – which is funny because I never shut up now. But I would have never, ever done that. But I think it's cool, man. Get you outside of your comfort zone a little bit, and you're going to end up having to do it in college. So.
3: Yeah. I mean, it's a little nerve-wracking, but I'm excited for it. I've been seeing this these past years, so I'm excited.
26: Yeah, it's same thing. It's definitely a new experience. So it's pretty cool to what like this whole setup here. So
13: yeah,
26: pretty cool.
13: I was telling Coach Broderick, I don't know if they're going to open it up, but if the aviation room is open, make sure you go over there.
25: That's what Jake wants to do. That's what Jake wants to do.
13: Are you going
25: to
13: be a part of this?
26: Sorry, no, sir. Okay. I'm not really 100% sure, but aviation is just something that definitely interests me.
13: That'd be cool. Do you know where you're going?
26: No, sir, not yet.
25: He's got some offers. Southern Illinois offered him last week, and there's a lot of interest from some other schools, so it's going to be cool to see him go through the process. He's going to play somewhere, for sure.
13: Oh, without a doubt.
25: Yeah.
13: Is wrestling on the table, or do you want to play football?
26: Football, yeah. Definitely. Not wrestling.
13: What class did you wrestle?
26: I wrestled 215 last
13: 215.
26: Year, but heavyweight this year.
13: So how much will you end up cutting come time? Weight.
25: He's going to heavyweight.
26: Yeah, I'm wrestling heavyweight this year. So
13: I mean, last year.
26: Oh, yeah.
13: Where did last you start year, out last year, and where did you get
26: I was like
13: to?
26: Probably like around 225, 230.
13: So not too
26: in season. And 215. So, I mean, wrestling practice, you lose a lot of weight in wrestling practice. So just have to cut out like the carb, like just eat clean. So.
25: You know, that's something I think football coaches worry about kids wrestling.
13: That's crazy.
25: And then all of a sudden, so he did. And then he came back, and from like by April 1st, he's yoked up and has gained 20 pounds. You know, it's all fat, you know. But after wrestling, see, he gains it back so fast, and you see how good he looks. And we got some guys working really hard, coaches doing a great job in our weight program. But he works his tail off. But I just think the rest, if I had a choice, go do two sports, and we'll see you in the summer.
13: Yeah.
25: We love multi-sport.
13: We're going to lift
25: kids
13: during the day.
25: Absolutely.
13: I would have – I know they don't want to do it. I'd have every lineman in the program wrestling, man.
25: Yep. Wrestle and
13: hand fighting.
25: Then go throw the shot and disc. You know, we'll see after that.
13: You might not want your quarterback wrestling.
25: No. Well, he's too busy playing center field.
3: I used to be good. Yeah. I used to
13: really?
3: I used to do jiu-jitsu, Brazilian jiu-jitsu, and I would go to, like, California. And, like, I got second in the country. Or in the world, actually. I promise.
13: That's a pretty.
3: Yeah.
25: How old were you?
3: I was like 11.
25: Okay.
3: Yeah. So.
13: You still got some of the moves?
3: Yeah. Got to.
13: Maybe you can demonstrate them when you get up there.
3: I'll demonstrate it on Jake. I'll beat him right now.
13: I'm going with Jake.
25: Oh, Lord.
13: I know this. If it goes to the ground, you're in trouble. Is that fair?
26: Yeah, I'd probably say that's fair.
25: We do Battle of the Boards. He's over there warming up his arm. Yeah. We have no idea if he can do any of that.
13: That's what you want, man. All right, boys, good luck. Have fun. Good luck in the season. Good to see you. Coach Stidham?
25: Yes, sir.
13: You got a rock shot prediction for the 2026?
25: I don't know. You know, we're excited. Our son's coaching at MTSU this year on the staff. And they play at Kansas, and you got to go with the family. So I'm Blue Raiders all day on October 3rd.
13: Do the Raiders have wings up or anything like that?
25: I got no idea.
13: They got to come.
25: I hear them say go blue a lot.
13: Go blue. Well, speaking of blue, go blue. Good luck to the Nolensville Knights. Appreciate y'all doing this, and we're excited, man.
3: Yes, sir. Thank you so much.
25: Thanks for having us, Tate.
13: All right, Coach. Hey, the Gateway Tire Franklin, as we mentioned, they are the reason we're able to be here on remote at WCS Media Day. So always thankful to them. They're huge supporters of high school athletics, and especially here. So the Gateway Tire Franklin, anything automotive but body work, they're the proud home of the Yokohama Tires. Get over there. Oil changes, brake work, they can do it all. You want to accessorize an SUV, a Jeep, a truck, they've got all the top lines. Get over there and let Garth and the boys take care of you at the Gateway Tire Franklin. We'll be right back with our weekly segment with Tom Crager of the Tennessean. Oh, Blakely Ray Matthews is in the house. Very excited about that. So we got another special guest. But we'll be right back. 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
13: 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If we're talking turf, that is the place. Tom, good morning.
30: Good morning, Tate. How are we doing?
13: Doing well. I'm sure you think I forgot, but I did not. It's a special day. Happy birthday not only to you, but also your Rutherford County wingman, Coach Floyd Walker. You guys are not getting any younger.
30: My brother from another mother. So, that too. But, in fact, Floyd just texted me about a minute ago. So, maybe it's a year. Maybe it says I'm a year older, but I'm running a couple of minutes behind. I'll be at the media day in about 3 minutes, probably.
12: Well,
30: maybe 5 minutes. 5 minutes.
12: I don't know if you heard the start of the show. You are definitely not running on Kirby, Alan Kirby time. But that's okay. We'll give you a pass for today. Hey, what fall camp has been going on, but it's an exciting day, Monday, and there's probably some

0: was Wednesday, right?
1: Yes,
0: you ever remember
1: was...
0: a recruit? And things have changed, right? You know, everything gets bigger every year. But do you ever remember, and we've had some big ones, do you ever remember a recruit as big as DGG?
1: I think it's very justified, but like what we're seeing now is so many people are now going to that. See, if you're a 4 or 5 star, you're going to be committing on TV or on a stream anyway, the way they have it set up. You know, he committed on CBS Sports Line. There are a lot of people there, but he's good. I mean, obviously it came down to what Tennessee and Ohio State and Ole Miss. I mean, probably really was Tennessee and Ohio State from what everyone said.
0: Correct.
1: I mean, that's a big recruit. And, you know, people say, well, who do you compare to? I said, man, I always compare him to me. He's like, I've always said he's a shorter version of a Derrick Henry. I mean, cause he's so physical, with you. Plus he's so fast. I mean, it's just, I remember the clip, against CPA last year where he hurdled a linebacker. And of course the play came back cause it was a penalty, but to see him do that with so effortless just tells you, shows you his athletic ability.
0: Yes. I don't remember one like him. I was talking to a buddy, I don't know, maybe Reggie Cobb, but he wasn't as highly recruited. But, you know, that type of running back, I don't know. I don't remember one. It's going to be fun to watch for sure. You talked about the scrimmages and coming up. I got to see BGA in 7v7. They were going against the Rockville Rockets, and they've got a pretty good wide receiver quarterback. They got a pretty good wide receiver tandem, and Bo Bryan's looking really good at quarterback. Is there a better tandem wide receiver wise in the state than Maximus Curry? What a great name, and Maddox Porter.
1: Yeah. I think the answer is no. I mean, like, they're both 4 and 5 star wide receivers, obviously. And the thing is about Curry, he's the his dad is like a former Mr. Olympian. So yes. I mean, obviously he knows how to. He's strong. I mean, you got to. His dad has helped him in the strength department. So he's strong and fast. I mean, I saw them both at the. Thing at BGA about a week ago with QB Country, and those two look so good catching footballs. I mean, they are Bo Bryan is a really good quarterback, but Porter and Curry, they're going to make him have an even better season just by their ability in that offense.
0: Yep. You're on your way to WCS Fall Media Day. It's a cool event, man. You all obviously do a great job with your one at Titan Stadium a couple weeks ago. Loved that. Mm-hmm. But, you know, in any opportunity like this for these young athletes, and now Coach Whitlock has brought in volleyball and women's soccer, mm-hmm. as we mentioned at the beginning of the show, but they just do a great job of it. And you get to talk to all these young athletes probably more than anybody, you and Charles. Yeah. But are you ever – I'm always just so impressed with how well-spoken they are and just mature they are. But it's really, you know, you get to see them on the field of play all the time, but this gives you another outlet to see them, you know, behind the helmet. And are you ever not impressed?
1: No, what I like about this is, obviously, we'll talk to them about football, but I like to throw in a couple, like, hey, like, what'd you do this summer? You know, find out a little bit about the kid, and then find out a little bit about the coaches, you know, beyond just their football team. Just, you know, whenever you can get with them and talk to them and spend time and get to know them a little more, it helps me to understand who these people are, and you help develop a relationship. So that's what I love about this. Like, I'm always – first thing I always do with Coach Atkins – the beard's looking good, Coach, you know? I mean, that sort of stuff. I mean, because it is. It looks really good. So I told him that at the Titans thing. I said, man, it's in great shape. So that's what I want. Like, I want to ask these guys how their summer went. I want to ask them about, you know, maybe about, like, hey, who's the toughest player you played against last year? those type of questions, get them thinking away from this season.

0: and get away from the coach speak, so to speak, because I think, you know, coaches kind of ingrain that into their kids at an early age, I think. So get them speaking about stuff that isn't coach speak.
1: The Dandy Dozen, where are we now? Are we, what number are we on?
0: That's a good question. I think
1: seven.
0: Seven comes out Sunday. The way we do this is we release them Monday through Friday, and then on Sunday, our Saturday paper is an e-edition, so that way we make sure it's in print, so mom and dad can pick up that printed edition. And so seven we will release in the morning on 5 a.m. around 5 a.m. online, and if you pick up Sunday's Tennessee, it'll be in there. I've seen it. Front page looks great. Has a big old picture of number seven, so it's definitely worth picking up.
1: You mentioned the hurdle of DGG. I'm on your website. That's the picture that's on there. So anybody who wants to see it, a little teaser, they can go to Tennessean.com and they'll see that play. And you're right, that is a penalty in high school.
0: Yep.
1: And so it was called back. Hey, by the way, off note, we'll talk about it next week, but the rumor is they have made an agreement with him, no more than 15 touches a game. So don't know that
0: really?
1: It's going to take 15, but that's the rumor.
0: Yeah.
1: That'll be fun to watch.
0: I will blow that.
1: You think that'll happen against Macaulay?
0: All right, hey, no.
1: TK, happy birthday. We'll see you here at Media Day. Appreciate you, brother.
0: All right, man. We'll see you.
1: Got to remind you on the way out, the Nashville Cats. They've got a playoff game next Sunday at FM Bank Arena. So get in there and support the Cats. Thanks to our old buddy Hoss Noska on that little tidbit. That's it for today. Thank you again to Gateway Tire for making this live remote possible at WCS Fall Media Day. It's getting ready to kick off right now. We appreciate you being a part. We'll see you next Saturday. Up next, Forklift Systems Football Saturday with the coach. Have a great weekend.
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5: Well, good morning and welcome into Forklift Systems Football Saturday. This show kind of runs like college football does. Well, it's a college football show, right? So the year end for us, just like in colleges around the country, it's our first show starts every year. August 1st, so that'll be next week. So this is the last show of the 2025-2026 Forklift Systems Football Show. A lot to get into. Next Saturday, August 1st, 2026 football shows begin. That'll be 6 straight months all the way through the national championship game. Wall-to-wall coverage of college football. Tony Barnhart, Dennis Dodd, and Charles Davis. Charles Davis now, the CBS Game Day analyst. He'll be with us also. Those will be the 3 people will be with us almost every single week. Year number 22 of Forklift Systems Football Saturday. But we got one more show to do, Dan. I think you'll find it very interesting. A lot of things going on off the field now. We'll be talking about what happens on the field next week. But Tony Barnhart, Dennis Dodd, Ross Dellinger, Kevin Steele, all will be on the show today. And, of course, we start, as always, with Mr. College Football, Tony Barnhart. Tony, fresh off of, I don't know if you spent the whole time down in Florida, in Tampa, Florida, the SEC Media Days, but We got a good show today. You're going to have your good friend Russ Dellinger on. We're going to dig into some of the political part of what went on down. Maybe the story of the week. Maybe certainly one of them down the SEC May Days. Anyway, give us a just real quick synopsis of what happened in Tampa, Florida. First time, by the way, that it's the SEC Media Days has been in Florida. Take over.
6: Well, I appreciate that, Doug. And yeah, I didn't stay off for all 4 days of it. Had some things to take care of back in Atlanta. But what's interesting, you mentioned that Ross Dellinger is going to be on with us in just a little while. I got off the plane in Tampa, and I was writing him a text message, Doug, to invite him to be on the show this week. And son of a gun, I walked out to get my car, the Uber, and Ross is standing right there getting ready to get in his Uber. So he said, well, I think we can close the deal right here.
5: meant to be, I guess, right?
6: I think it absolutely was meant to be, and we certainly appreciate him. And, of course, the story that dominated dominated the SEC meetings was about the ongoing College Score Act, Protecting College Sports Act, and whether or not it's going to come to a vote. And we're going to ask Ross about this. That's Ted Cruz and Maria, the senator from Washington.
5: Maria Cantwell.
6: And thank you, Maria Cantwell from Washington. And it was an interesting discussion by the end, and it looks like it. And that's why I'm glad we've got Ross, is that it looks like it may not come to a vote before August 7, which is when they take their break. So we're gonna wait and see. All in all, Doug, it was quite an event. It's amazing how people turn out and they get excited about this event. At least 1,000 media members, this from the people that I talked to, and at the end of the, and we'll talk about this later on, but at the end of the day, at the end of the week, the media, who, as Doug points out, is notoriously bad at picking winners. They picked Georgia.
5: No, they're terrible. They're not notoriously bad. They, in fact, are terrible.
6: Terrible. Just terrible.
5: But I will say this. Head coaches, coaches are pretty bad when it comes to trying to tell the media how to do their job, too. So, anyway, I guess it's a tit for tat on that. But Anyway, no, you're exactly right. We're going to do a real short first segment because Russ Dellinger is a busy guy. And he is in demand everywhere. Tony graciously gets him on here, and he comes on because of Tony Barnhart. So we're going to do a long segment with him. So Tony and I are going to get hit a few of the topics. Ross will come on, and then after that, Kevin Steele is going to be with us for a long first segment. Kevin, of course, this year will be the on the statewide show that I do, started with Philip Fulmer, and then, of course, the late, great Dave McGinnis. Kevin's going to be on that show, and we'll be talking with him, somebody who's been around SEC football all his life as a coach, a player. So anyway, but let's kind of hit a few of the other topics. And again, folks, you really want to listen, I think, to Ross Dellinger. I won't embarrass him when he comes on here, but Tony, let's just talk about Ross real quickly. Number one, I'm going to introduce him like this. Tony Barnhart was the guy in Tony's generation of reporting not only SEC but college football. Tony, Russ Dellinger is that now. If you want to listen to somebody with Yahoo Sports, and there's good people out there, I'm not saying that, but Russ Dellinger is the guy who, when he says something, I think most people listen, correct?
6: That's correct, and nobody has reported this story better, the political end of this story better than Ross, which you kind of figure, Doug, you'll cover that in introduction, but let's just say that he's close to the events at hand.
5: Yeah, he lives in Washington, D.C. His wife is a political reporter in Washington, D.C., so pretty darn neat. I guess it'd be if you were head football coach, your wife. Barry Switzer told me this one time. Barry Switzer was a head football coach, of course, at Oklahoma. His wife was the gymnastics coach at Oklahoma who won 5 national championships. So he had a partner there who he could kind of bounce some things off. All right. All that here will be in just a second. We're going to spend another 5 minutes. Tony, let's talk about the other SEC media things that went on. After Ross goes off, folks, we are going to get into this a little bit deeper. But six new head football coaches, you know, five, I guess, technically five. And then you have Pete Golding, who, what did he coach, two or three ball games. These are, in some respects, you know, you're not going to hear anything bad come out of these coaches' mouths. The players have been coached up also on their trip down there. But all in all, pretty darn entertaining. I'm not going to say we got two or three Steve Spurriers up there, but hey, we got a few more than we used to have, right?
6: I would say that Pete Golding has applied for the job. Of the Spurrier replacement. He was very glib and open and said, and when the subject come to recruiting, he just said, hey, we're not a bunch of choir boys out there. Recruiting is what it is and what it's always been for 100 years. So I think he came across very well. I thought John Sumrall, I was very impressed by him. And I understand I made a couple of trips down there during the summer and the people there are genuinely excited about this guy. So I thought he was very entertaining. Will Stein at Kentucky, who was at Oregon, 36 years old. Somebody asked him, why do you think Kentucky can win? He said, because of me. Now, Doug, you don't hear that very often in the SEC media days for a coach, a 36-year-old coach, to stand up there and go, we've got a chance to win at Kentucky because of me. I know what winning looks like. And so I thought all things considered, having been to a bunch of these SEC media days, I thought it was pretty darn entertaining.
5: Yeah, SEC Network had a wall to wall. I mean, I couldn't, and I'm a big follower of Southeastern Conference. I couldn't even listen to all of it, but kind of you mentioned Summerall Stein when he said that. You know, new generation of coaches certainly. And one of the things they do, they don't mind saying things like that. And then I got to thinking when I heard that, I said, well, that's kind of, you know, off the cuff a little bit, and maybe not what you'd other hear coaches say. I remember a couple of years ago, there was a guy that took, now he's a little bit older, but he took the Indiana job and essentially said the same thing. And guess what?
6: Yeah.
5: he meant it. It was because of him.
6: It absolutely was because of him. So, and I think in this generation and then, with the social media and all that kind of stuff, coaches have got to be more aware, and that catches the attention of potential recruits. So I think you're going to see more of this.
5: Tony, it's all about recruit, not all about, but great, the most of it because of recruiting. Oh. You're exactly right. It's social media. That's what players, well, any of us that have, well, in my instance, grandkids know that they're on that thing all the time. So anyway, all right. Couple other things here. Again, we're going to do a quick break and here in just a second. We have Ross on for a long first segment, but Tony and I got a lot to get into today. Tony's going to stay over in the second hour and also be on with Dennis Dodd on that. Just a couple of things on it. And again, we're going to get into a lot of these key topics in the second hour when both Dennis and Tony are on. But kind of interesting to me, I flipped on the SEC Network I guess Monday. Tony, what surprised me a little bit, and I found the reason out for this, but Nick Saban was on the SEC Network, I think for all 4 days, I believe. I didn't watch every single minute on that. That surprised me a little bit. Yes, he is. Of course, he is. I'm not going to call him a media member because I don't want to insult him. I guess would be the way to put it.
6: Yeah, but, you don't need to be saying bad stuff. About
5: no, that's right. But technically, I guess that's what he is technically. But
6: he's come over to the dark side. That's what it is.
5: Did it surprise you that he was there? I mean, he's the national. He's the guy everybody listens to nationwide. But the fact that he's there and I kind of thought maybe, and I'm going to say he did, you know, if Nick Saban's there, we all know who the best coach of the 17, including him, that was at those meetings was. Did that surprise you a little bit?
6: It really didn't, because I know in what high regard they have for Coach Saban. I've spoken to a number of the guys that work with him.
5: I know they wanted him there. I was a little bit surprised that he would want to be there in some respects.
6: I think he's having a blast. Okay, I mean, I went to go see him back during the early part of the spring when I was working on my book. And when I talked, he is absolutely having a blast. So
5: I'll tell you what happened on that. I said this. I was talking to Kevin Steele. Of course, Kevin worked for him for three different times for many, many years. I said, why would he be there? And Kevin told me this. I didn't know this. He said, Doug, he said it was contractual as part of his contract. Oh, okay. Well, I understand now. See, that's why I have smart people like you and Dennis and Kevin on this show, and Charles Davis when he'll be coming back on. But anyway, all right. Hey, we're going to take a quick break and then come back. And when we come back, Ross Dellinger is going to be joining us. I think you all will find, he and Tony's conversation very, very interesting. I'm going to turn it over to Tony when we get back. So stick right here with us. I'll talk about Wilson Bank and Trust as we go to break. 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
4: 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Still just a pooch punt away on 104.5 The Zone.
5: Mr. College Football Tony Barnard. You know, Tony, I was thinking as we were taking a break here, knowing who was going to be coming on next, you certainly were Mr. College Football of your generation. Ross Dellinger, in my mind, would be, I guess, Ross would be the Mr. College Football Junior, I guess, because he is certainly that of his generation. Ross, thanks for being on with us. I'm going to turn this over to Tony. One thing, as I was kind of walking around this morning thinking about what we were going to do on the show, I just realized both of you guys are, you're kind of cousins because you're both Bulldogs, right?
6: Yeah.
5: Go ahead.
6: Yeah, Ross, Tony, is a proud Miss.
5: Take over, Tony, and I'll get out of the way here.
6: Okay. Think about Ross. He's a proud Mississippi State Bulldog, as a native of the Louisiana coast. And I tell you a little story. I tell our listeners, Ross, that I was in the process when I landed in Tampa on Sunday. I was in the process of sending you a text message to invite you to be on the show this week. And next thing I know, I look up and you and I are both waiting to get our Uber. So it's good to have you with us.
10: That's right. Yeah, good to be on. Good to be on, Tony. I think you were the first text that I got when I stepped off the plane and got service at the airport. So there you go. And then I ran right into you.
6: Well, Ross, you have set the standard on this story to protect College Act, the whole, because you're dialed in not only in sports but politically as well. Kind of, if you would, take a couple of minutes and give us an overview, because when we got to Tampa, just reading your reporting and others, you know, Ted Cruz and Maria Cantwell seemed very confident that we're going to get a vote before the summer recess. But then at the end, there was reporting that House Leader John Thune said he may not be able to get it to the floor. Where do we stand on the Protect College Act right now?
10: Yeah, well, I think that the lawmakers and the SEC and Big Ten are still in negotiations. And I think those negotiations will continue through the weekend, probably. And honestly, probably next week. Things are going a little slower, I would say, than anticipated. You know, basically right now, what's happening is congressional lawmakers know that in order to pass this bill, they need the SEC and Big Ten. And I think that was an epiphany that happened maybe 3 or 4 weeks ago. And since then, they've been trying to get the SEC and the Big Ten on board. And the SEC and Big Ten want changes to the bill. You know, they've asked for basically 10 changes. And well, I think they're going to get probably 7 of those changes, actually, 6 or 7 of those changes. But when you change one thing in a bill, you impact another, and then another, and another. And so that's kind of what's happening now, is sifting through all of this and all of these revisions. And it could take, a few more days to where, as John Thune says, it doesn't maybe get to the floor until after lawmakers take a month-long break in August. So basically right around the time football season gets cranked up, maybe that's when it will go to the floor. The goal was to get it to the floor before that break, but there's only 2 weeks left in the legislative, in the Senate session now before the August recess.
6: Well, and after the August recess, Ross, midterms are coming up, and you know the landscape more than I do, but the people I talked to in the past said it's hard. When you got an election coming up, it's these November, it's just very difficult to get any work done. Is that your experience?
10: It is. When they come back in September, you know, they come back for about a month or so, maybe, and then they break again for what's called kind of the October, like, district election session. And so they all go back to their districts, their representative districts, and they get prepared for the election, a lot of them running for election. So it does slow down when you get past the break, the recess, which is really why things were really expedited to try to get the legislation to the floor before the recess. And it's still possible, Tony, but you know, they're real deep in the negotiations, and I think while well, the Republicans, Ted Cruz and Eric Schmidt, the two Senate Republicans who are co-authored to this bill with Maria Cantwell, the Democrat, the Republicans have agreed to a lot of things the SEC and Big Ten wants. It's sort of the Democrat side that has not.
6: Right. You mentioned that could be as many as 10 things that the SEC and the Big Ten want some relief on. Is it your feeling that if they get like 7 or 8 of those, that this thing could go through? Would that be enough is the question I'm asking.
10: That is the big question. And I lean to say yes. I think that they know, the SEC and Big Ten, and this is probably the last legislation that's coming along for a while that's in any way protecting the universities, because what's going to happen in the midterm elections, or what's predicted to happen, is the Democrats winning the House of Representatives. And if that does happen, you probably will see a more Democrat-leaning bill, if you see a bill at all, come up. And so I think that's a real problem for college stakeholders, because any Democrat bill will probably not have the limitations that this one and restrictions that this one does on athletes. And it also may include collective bargaining and employment, any kind of Democrat bill. So this is kind of like the last chance in a lot of ways. Ted Cruz has said it a lot of times. It's like the last train out of town, so to speak. And I think Greg Sankey and Tony Petitti know that, and they're working with lawmakers to try to revise this bill to get it into a place where they can support.
6: All right. Well, everybody, when this subject comes up and people I talk to, they wonder, well, if they can't get it done, you know, after all of this, if they can't get it done, you know, the Commissioner Sankey, he didn't come right out and say it, but he hinted that there's a lot of frustration on his side of the room. And people wonder, when you say there's frustration, is there a plan B? Ross, what was your take on what the Commissioner Sankey did? Because basically, he said, yeah, these things we're talking about, these concerns, these frustrations are real. And then he seemed to sort of walk it back. What was your take on that entire exchange there?
10: You know, this has been sort of, I would say miscommunicated. And not from Greg Sankey, but from probably my colleagues in general, our colleagues in the media. So there are mm-hmm. two sort of pathways for a breakaway. I think there's one is a governance-only breakaway where the SEC would establish its own rules and would enforce those rules, and they would be the rules around eligibility and transfers and athlete compensation cap. And they think that having their own rules and enforcing those they would evade antitrust legal sort of scrutiny because they're a small group, 16, instead of the 360 that's in Division I, NCAA Division I. So that's the idea, that they would just basically get free of legal challenges. It's only a theory, to be clear. And then the other breakaway path is competitive breakaway, where you do the governance breakaway, and then also you don't play everybody else. And you pull out of the college football playoff, and you pull out of the NCAA basketball tournament and all the other NCAA championships, and you just have your own playoff, your own championships in the SEC. There's plenty of people that want to do that path. Greg Sankey is not one of them. I don't think Greg Sankey wants to do either one of the paths. But it is plan B if congressional legislation doesn't pass, or at least if revised congressional legislation, I should say, doesn't pass. Because if there's some kind of legislation that passes that the SEC and Big Ten don't support, I think both of them separately could break away, at least governance-wise. And that's usually the first step, again, in breaking away competitively, too.
6: So the separation is there's a governance structure to this, and there's a competitive part of this. And question is, which path do you want to go? Do you want to go down both of them? Does that characterize kind of where we are right now, Ross?
10: It does. Yeah, it does. And, you know, again, the theory is that doing this, you have your sort of own league, and it's only 16 schools, your own sort of association, and you won't get sued, you know, for all these things because you don't have what they call market power. Yeah. But there's some attorneys that will argue the SEC does have market power.
6: Right. One other thing, Ross, before we let you go, I wanted to get a sense of I get asked a whole lot about, you know, where we stand in terms of the college football playoff. 12 teams last year, 12 teams this year, December 1 deadline to make a decision. Are you going to expand the field? Everybody you talk to says we've got to expand it some because we need the money. The people that you talk to, a lot of people on this issue as well, Ross, do you think it's going to get done by the December 1 deadline? And B, do you think is 24 really on the table?
10: Well, 24 is definitely on the table. It is. In the last meeting in Denver, when they met out in Denver, the conference commissioners and the CFP leadership, 24 was a big topic of discussion. The schedule of 24 was a big topic of the schedule or the discussion. How would 24 be scheduled? I think what we'll see is 24 will be scheduled where you eliminate conference championship games, and so you have that week off this coming year. Well, this coming year, to be clear, as you know, Tony, we'll have 12, right? So this is all the conversation right. is about for next year and the years forward. But the idea is you'd get rid of conference championship games, and you would have off that weekend. So you finish your rivalry games on Thanksgiving weekend. Then you'd have a week break. Then you'd start your first round the second week of December, basically. And your second round would be the third week of December. And then you'd have your quarterfinals on New Year's Day. There would be like a week and a half, 2 week break there, and you had New Year's Day, and then you had the semis and so on. So that's the idea what a schedule might look like, I believe. The big unanswered question is how much money is it worth? And that's what they may find out next month, because that's key for a variety of reasons. But one, especially in the SEC, the SEC championship game is worth, Greg Sankey has told others, at least, $100 million. So I think all the power conference championship games combined are worth probably somewhere in the neighborhood of $200 to $250 million. That money's got to be recuperated in some way. They'll find out maybe next month if that's possible.
6: All right, right. Doug, you got anything?
5: Yeah, excuse me, just real quick, Ross. I mentioned a little bit earlier before you came on, you know, you live in Washington, D.C. Something that I, for some reason, really enjoy watching committees in Congress I just enjoy watching that as a political science major, one of them. But anyway, you live up there. Here's one thing that I wanted to ask you, because, you know, the great John Wooden, one of his foundational things was to tell his team, be quick, but don't get in a hurry. It took me a long time to learn that as a coach, but essentially is, you know, when you get in a hurry, that's when you make mistakes. As we let you leave, and thanks so much for being on with us, what is the, it seems like trying to rush things through in Congress in particular, you don't always get what you want. Is there a concern, do you think, that we're going a little bit too quick on some of this stuff?
10: Well, it is moving fast. It's Ted Cruz and Maria Cantwell, the two co-authors of the bill, they started talking in March, I believe, early March. They spent March, April, and most of May negotiating, and the bill was introduced toward the end of May. And then there was a markup in committee where it passed through committee in mid-June. And now it's on the brink of the Senate floor. That is really fast for legislation. Now, at the same time, the NCAA has been lobbying for a bill for 7 years, but that is really fast, actually, for legislation. And key people on the Hill have continued to remind me of that, like, hey, if this doesn't go to the floor, it's kind of like, well, yeah, because it's so fast. So I think you got a point there when it comes to the schedule of Congress. And there's something else here is, in general, is this too fast for college sports? Should we let the current environment play out longer and not have Congress involved? And there's plenty of people out there that think Congress should not be involved in this issue, and that the schools and the conferences and the NCAA should collectively bargain and employ athletes. So that's out there too, that maybe all of this is just shouldn't happen. It's a fascinating time. I don't know that I've ever covered anything quite like this, guys. It's bizarre. I'll be honest, watching the sausage made in D.C., how it actually gets made, is pretty crazy.
5: The fact that you got the Big Ten and the SEC defying years and years of really being, well, they didn't agree on much, let me put it like that. It looks like they're going to be agreeing on something. Tony, final question, and then we'll move on.
6: All right, Ross, we certainly appreciate you being on. there's all these meetings that there's always a new meeting. What is the next big meeting that you know you're going to be a part of on this subject?
10: Well, it's next week. Big Ten Football Media Days is next week in Chicago, and the Big Ten athletic directors all gather there during Media Days. I believe it's Tuesday or Wednesday. I think it's Wednesday. They gather Wednesday morning, and this the bill and the status of the bill and all that situation will be a big part of it, and I will be lurking outside of the meeting room.
6: And do you think that the Big Ten's three straight national championships and the SEC's lack of – you think that subject might come up during the course of the days?
10: Yeah, something tells me that that'll be a big topic of discussion, Tony.
6: Because they – you know, as the SEC pounds on its chest and say, we're the best conference in the world, they're going to be having their meetings in Chicago saying, well, just look at the stat sheet, big guy. So we'll see. Hey, Ross, always a real lot of fun to have you. It was good to see you down in Tampa, and let's do it again sometime. Thanks much.
10: All right, guys. Thank you all. Appreciate it.
5: Ross Stelger, again, the very best. Yahoo Sports, yahoosports.com. For my money, not even close. That's when I really want to dig into a story, something I don't know much about, I go to Yahoo Sports, and if Ross Dellinger has an article on there, I read it. All right, Kevin Steele's going to join us on the other side. I think you will enjoy this conversation that Tony and I will have with Kevin, so stick right here with us. Quick break. 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
5: All right, welcome back in Forklift Systems Football Saturday. As you all know, I've had him around for 21 years now, 22 on the, going on 22 on this show. I love having Tony Barnhart on the show. Love it when Dennis Dodd comes on and we get people on like Ross Dellinger. But let's face it, if I really want to know something about football, I bring on football coaches, right? I don't bring on guys that write about it, that set up and eat the food in the press box and talk about it. Kevin Steele joins us. Kevin, you're one of those cats. How are you?
17: Doing great, Coach. Doing great.
5: Kevin is going to be, I think I hadn't introduced him on this show, our coach-to-coach at 20-week, when football season gets going, statewide show here in Tennessee. Kevin Steele is going to be the other coach on coach-to-coach, following some pretty big shoes of Philip Fulmer and Dave McGinnis. If there's anybody that's certainly qualified for it is Kevin. I'm just going to hit this real quick. Tony Barnhart, by the way, is listening, so don't say anything bad about the press while we're doing this, Kevin. Kevin has worked for 7 head football coaches that have won national championships. And as I kind of jokingly told him at one point, you know, if he didn't do anything but just sit in the back seat and just listen and never open your mouth, you're going to learn about a lot of football. Kevin, good buddy of mine, played at Tennessee. He was a grad assistant when I was there. Came on back later and was an assistant football coach. And again, we know where those travels have taken him. But you've truly had a life in this sport, going all the way back to Dillon, South Carolina, right?
17: Yes, sir. I tell you, you know, people ask me about coaching for all those great coaches and working under them, Coach. I figured out very early in my career I was not a very good coach, so I had to be around great players and great head coaches to make me look as good as I could.
5: Well, let's just talk a little bit about what we're getting into right now. Different era, but we've had about, 5-6 years of this now, going into the 6th year, I guess. Transfer portal, also the name, image, likeness, that changed college athletics without question. One thing that Kevin was outstanding at, he was good at everything, but one of the best recruiters I was ever around. And Kevin, let's just kind of start with that. The way you recruit now, let's talk about it, because you talk to all these guys too, and you've been in the sport up until just recently. You know, the high school players, you got the transfer portal players. Since the portal's been in and name, image, likeness, we'll set name, image, likeness aside. But, you know, how are these programs, what are you hearing? How would you, you know, you got to decide, do we want to bring in a high school player or do we want to get a transfer player? And we've seen both work. Two of the guys that one you worked with and one you worked for certainly made a living doing that. But where do you see that particular area of college football right now?
17: Well, the first thing, Coach, as you well know, it changed everything. I mean, it changed the dynamics of recruiting totally. And then when the portal got started, probably the biggest challenge was figuring out where your team landed in that. And a lot of it was based on who you lost, not only through graduation, but through exiting out the door in the transfer portal and replacing those players. Well, obviously, it says that if you're replacing a junior or senior, it's kind of hard to replace that guy with a freshman. So you go out and get that. So that's trying to change those dynamics of roster management is huge.
5: The other area in that, and let's just kind of concentrate on that right there. The way you evaluate players now is different also, is it not? Because of the transfer portal. I mean, let's take a young man, well, let's take Tennessee for example. Defensively, they brought in 5 senior guys that only had 1 year's eligibility left, senior players on their defensive side of the ball. it seems like that, you know, you're going to fill holes. That's what, and again, as I mentioned, there's a lot of ways to do it. Kirby Smart does it one way. Lane Kiffin, I guess, would be the guy on the other end. It does it a completely different way. But that high school recruiting part of it, has that taken a little bit of a back seat now?
17: Without question, Coach. You know, in the old days, you would go to Nashville, Tennessee, from Tennessee, and you would go talk to Coach Flatt and he would pretty much be able to tell you who the best players in the area was. And he had a great eye for talent, had coached against them, had known them, and his word was as strong as any video you'd ever watch. That's not so much the case now with all there is on computers. It's made people go nationally recruiting. There's a lot of film watched, not a lot of conversation between the high school coaches anymore. And so because it's so national, and it's made it a little bit hit or miss, if you will.
5: Tony, got a question for Kevin?
6: I do. Let me just simply start. Coach Steele, I just finished my 50th year of covering college football, and in all that time, there was only a handful of coaches that I completely trusted to give me the straight scoop. And if you couldn't tell me what I needed to know, I knew one thing, that you weren't going to lie to me. So I'll take this opportunity to say I appreciate you, Coach Steele. So,
17: well, Tony, you're the best of the best, and you earned it, my friend. Nobody has done it better for that amount of time.
6: Well, and I appreciate that. And Coach, you and I have talked about this before, is when you got out, coaches that I know enjoyed the day-to-day working with players, working with people, being a part of putting game plans together. What was the thing that when you got out of it full-time, the thing that you missed the most?
17: You just said it exactly. The players, being around those young guys, 18 to 22 years old, in their formidable years, was very invigorating. It was fun. They kept you young, and then seeing them taking those guys from freshmen wanting to play, frustrated because they wasn't playing, to being first round draft picks, and we didn't do it. Their ability did it, but they had to have guidance. That was a blast. And I missed the game planning too. I missed the Sunday, Monday, Tuesday challenge of putting a game plan together. Now there's some things I don't miss. And Coach Matthews just alluded to some of it. You know, I always loved recruiting, and when NIL came about, then that changed that dynamics, you know, 180 degrees.
6: All right. All those national championship coaches that you worked for, one of them was named Nick Saban. And now that he's been out of the game a couple of years, I think we're really starting to appreciate the impact that this man had on the game. Because now we used to have this discussion about who's the greatest coach of all time. Is it Saban? Is it Bryant? Who is it? Now I don't get any pushback anymore. It's Nick Saban.
17: Well, I certainly say this. I grew up around football. Dad was a coach, historian of it, you know, and I have a hard time saying one, because different times, different ways of doing things. There's a lot of great ones, but you can't argue with what he accomplished and how he accomplished it, and did it at more than one place. Amazing football coach, amazing.
5: Well, interesting too, Kevin, I kind of joke about this with Kevin. Kevin, you worked for him actually
17: three times.
5: Yeah, and at Alabama, right?
17: Three times at Alabama. Yeah.
5: So here's one thing, and I'm not going to ask Kevin any more than this, but this is what always interests me. This is one of the things that I've learned watching Nick Saban. And people listen to this show know that I am a huge fan of this guy, because nobody did it any better in my lifetime. There may have been, and I used to be on the other side when Barry Bryant was there. That's the generation I grew up in. But one of the things that I always learned about Coach Saban was Kevin was there three times, so that means that he left three times, right? And
17: right.
5: But Coach Saban, he wanted good coaches, and Kevin Steele was a good coach. And Kevin, just kind of the way, and this doesn't have anything to do with you, but just as I've followed him over the years, he didn't care. If you were a good coach who could help him win ball games and recruit players. He didn't really care much about the other parts of it, did he?
17: Not at all. Not at all. And that's evident in, you know, even like Lane Kiffin. Lane Kiffin was a fired football coach, brings him in to run the offense. Steve Sarkisian, the same thing. Mike Locksley, the same thing. You know, they're just on and on. He knew what he wanted and how he wanted it. And so he got it. He went and found it. And it didn't matter, all the other stuff. It didn't. I tell people all the time now, Tony and Doug, you know, we had an agreement. I didn't leave him. I took a sabbatical. I'd go in and tell him, hey, coach, it's been a couple of years. I need to take a sabbatical, grow my rear end back, and then I'll come back.
5: Well, you did stay awful skinny when you were down there, I noticed, and I understand why on that. All right, hey, that's enough about Nick Saban, right? We could sing his praises all day long. Kevin, I want to talk just a couple of other things. So you also worked for Dabo Swinney.
17: Yes.
5: Let's talk a little bit about Clemson, because that's going to be something we're going to be talking about certainly on the statewide show. And Tony and I have talked about, we've talked about it on this show. Two-time, build a program at Clemson. You were part of that as defense coordinator, as a matter of fact. But then kind of, well, what happened at Clemson? We've all heard about, well, the fact that, you know, he didn't do this in the transfer portal. He wasn't big on name, image, likeness. They're now trying to work their way back, finding out, as we all know, boy, it's tough to get up on top. It's even more difficult to get there. And when you're not there, it's tough to get back up there. What do you see in Clemson right now?
17: Well, I think he has adjusted. And nobody can say that Coach Sweeney is wrong in his beliefs. He was convicted to what he believed, that he could go recruit high school talent, develop them the old way, and keep the program where it was. Obviously, that has not been the case, and he's adjusted. But then there's another sidebar to that, Coach, that I can say. People don't realize he had, after the championship years, I mean, he had a pretty good long list that either went and got head coaching jobs or retired from those staffs. And those were guys that were pretty seasoned guys that were great recruiters, great talent evaluators. And in the course of about a two-year period, he lost five or six of those guys. And as you well know, and Tony, you covered sports a long time, that's a pretty big hit. And it affected the program a little bit.
5: Good point. Tony?
6: Hey, Coach, this is something that as I go around and do my little talks, I'd say, you know, what's interesting about college football, that as much as stuff that's going on off the field and, you know, guardrails and this, that, and the other, the game on the field that we watch every Saturday is as good as it's ever been. It's a great, great game. And I wonder, do you agree that the game is being played at a very high level now?
17: Well, I do the same thing. I do speaking too. And of course, Coach Matthews and I talk about it all the time. You hit the nail on the head. That 120 yards, 53 and a third wide on Saturday afternoon when kickoff happens is as high quality as it's ever been. It is. And so that's the fun of it, and that's what keeps it fun with all the other stuff going around, whether Congress is involved or the NCAA is not doing this or transfer portal, NIL. When that ball kicks off, it is an amazing game, and it's at its best.
5: You know, one thing I'm going to touch on that. We're going to be talking. Kevin's going to be on the Coach to Coach show. He's going to come on this show too, some too, and probably Big Orange Sunday also. I hadn't asked him yet, but I assume he will. Let's just look at it right now. Let's just talk about Southeastern Conference real quickly. Georgia, Alabama, Texas, Tennessee, Oklahoma, A&M, and Ole Miss. That's seven. That's almost half of the 16 teams in this league have already. We've only had the college football playoff the 12th team 2 years. Those teams have been in there. Kevin, the other part of it is, and I want you to just kind of touch on these. We know, you know, I know, Tony Barnhart knows because of history, Florida is not going to stay down in that bottom tier very long. Auburn is not going to stay down in that tier very long. And we see other programs that are coming up. So let's just talk about the strength of this league. Forget about which is the best league. I don't even get into that discussion. But the strength of this league, going to 9 conference games, and the fact that, again, you know, just because of what Kevin Steele was talking about, Florida can recruit. Auburn can recruit. Every program in this league at some point has been where they just kind of hit a little lull. But Kevin, man, the strength in this league right now, going to 9 conference games, you know, when you were at Tennessee, I think we were at 10 conference games for a while, then went to, 10 teams in the conference, and then went to 12. Man, it is a tough row to hoe

0: quality of players that are on those line of scrimmages is the best of the best. It's big, it's physical, it's hard. And to play nine games, and you have to play Oklahoma, Texas. I looked the other day, and I saw where I think somebody had, I think South Carolina or somebody has Texas, Oklahoma, and Tennessee all in a row or something like that. It wasn't those exact. But, I mean, that's 3 weeks of just brutality in the trenches, and that's what makes it different. That is truly – every league's got good wide receivers. Every league will have a quarterback every now and then, running back. You know, the DBs are, you know, there's good ones everywhere. But that line of scrimmage in the SEC is totally different.
1: Tony, one thing that Coach Saban said on that show that he was, I don't know exactly how the question came up, but it came up about Texas, talking about Texas. And just exactly what Kevin Steele said, he got into somehow talking about Georgia. You know, Georgia, I guess, was the pick, and then Texas was number two. And Nick Saban said, essentially, I'm paraphrasing here, until Texas can line up and run the football and be physical in the offensive line, he said that's why they haven't beat Georgia. And Kevin, that you just hit it right there. This league, anybody that's coached in this league and certainly played in this league knows it is a physical up front game. It's nice to be able to throw the ball all over the field, but boy, the physicality, if you're not really good running the football, and if you're not, and on the other side, if you're not really good at stopping people from running the football, you're going to have a hard time keeping your head above water in this league.
0: No question. Go ahead, Tony. An example of that would be this right here, Coach and Tony. You know, Alabama is Alabama. We all know that. And Coach DeBoer's doing a great job, in my opinion. But when you look at their three big losses last year, they averaged running the ball 48 yards a game. Mm. Well, you're not going to win in this league doing that.
1: Good point. Tony, kind of end this puppy up.
2: I was sitting, this is several years ago, a new head coach in the SEC, and I said, what have you learned in your first couple of years? And I said, most coaches tell me that they learned that it's definitely a line of scrimmage league. He said, well, I learned that right away. Now, he said, but not only is it a line of scrimmage league, but it is a depth league. If you don't have depth to get you to November and through November, you're not going to make it. So, and that's what Coach Matthews is talking about. It's a line of scrimmage league, and the people who play, and as Kevin said, the people who play on that offensive and defensive line are usually going to be really good, and a bunch of them are going to be playing on Sundays.
1: Kevin, really looking forward to coach to coach. You know, I just throw this little, exactly what Tony and Kevin were talking about here. Tennessee last year, four conference games. They lost four. They won at home. They had four conference games last year. They lost three of them, and the one that they won was Arkansas, who did not win a game, and they won that game, I think, in overtime or right at the end of the ball game. So it, no matter where you're playing right now, it's each week is a different week. Kevin, man, we're going to have a lot of fun on Coach to Coach, and I know you're looking forward to it. I certainly am, and appreciate you being on with us today. Anything you want to kind of – you always have a strong opinion on something. Anything you have a strong opinion on today?
0: A strong opinion on this is that we need to change the name from coach and an assistant coach. That's me.
1: You weren't actually head coach. I never was. So.
0: That didn't take long.
1: When Fulmer, when we started this thing, I don't know, 7, 8, 9 years ago, Fulmer said, well, is this a big C coach and a little C coach after it on coach to coach? And I just hung up the phone, you know. I didn't Tony's going to stick with us. Dennis Dodd's going to join us. Again, Kevin, thanks so much. We'll talk this week at some point.
0: Thanks, Tony. Take care.
1: All right.
2: Thanks, Kevin.
1: Before we let him, he's off the air now. Tony, one of the really, when I said he, you know, I coached with three or four outstanding recruiters. Philip Fulmer was an outstanding recruiter. Bobby Jackson was an outstanding recruiter. Kevin Steele was certainly right there with him. I mean, when he went out to get a guy, you knew you liked your chances on it. And of course, they had such a great career. And the thing I love about him, I mean, he on Coach

0: a coach. We'll have him on this show occasionally also. He talks about what he knows, and he knows quite a bit. So it's great having him on. And anyway, anything to add to that?
1: I'll always have my favorite Kevin Steele story, and that's when I walked into the offices at Alabama. I used to go over there a good bit, and I was walking down the hall in one of the coaches' room off to the side. There is Coach Kevin Steele, and he'd just taken a job. I saw him. I said, "Coach Steele, what are you doing?" He says, "I'm not exactly sure." And that was because he was in the first wave of analysts.
0: He was the first analyst. He was the guy that came down there. He had just been let go at Clemson. Coach Saban brought him back in down there. And of course he's one of the guys you want around, believe me, when you're talking, really digging into football. All right. Quick break. When we come back, Tony is going to come back with Dennis Dodd. Dennis will be with us. We got a lot to get into, man. SEC Media Days just ended. The Big Ten is this week. So many storylines to get into. What's going to happen with the college football playoff committee now that Ward Manuel, I guess he's not going to be part of it. He's resigned at Michigan, and he was the head of it. So we'll be talking about that when we come back. Let's take a quick break, and then more with Dennis Dodd, more with Tony Barnhart when we come back. And I'll talk to you about Strike and Spare Family Entertainment. 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
7: Across the country right now, at this very moment, there are probably arguments taking place about who's doing more of the housework, the homework, the shuttling of kids from this activity to that. It's true. By and large, women do more of this than men. But doesn't have to be that way. And if you and your spouse can level that playing field, it's going to make both of you and your kids happier. Psychologist Yelena Ketchmanovich says this might be how you get there. As hard as it might be at first, try to think of your partner like a teammate, not an adversary. Learn how to do some of the chores your partner does to get a better understanding of how much effort something takes. And finally, take the time to acknowledge what the other person is doing. And every now and then, even express your appreciation. That'll go a long way. I'm Dr. Sanjay Gupta, helping you live a better life.
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0: Dwayne Hardy, of course, the owner of Forklift Systems, had lunch with him this past week. He's going to be in recording this week. A new little tagline coming in, because we're going to start our 22nd year of this show next Saturday. Tony Barnhart's been part of that, and Dennis Stott, of course, has joined us here originally. Dennis, how are you? Thanks for being part of the show. We got a lot to get into today.
9: Yeah, I'm great. Boy, what a great first hour with Ross and Coach Steele. It was really, really informative and entertaining. Glad to be part of it.
0: Well, of course, we had Ross on just talking about that one specific area. We're going to talk a little bit, too, as I've said many times on this show, there are reporters on this show that really dig into this stuff. Dennis and Tony are those people. I look at it from the other standpoint, from a coach's perspective. But, boy, so much to get into. Let's just kind of hit real quickly. By the way, Tony, you back on with us?
1: Yes, sir.
0: All right. Let's just kind of give me you know what Dennis talked about. I don't want to spend a whole lot of time. We've covered that pretty good. But just talk a little bit about that, the Sports Act, the Cruz Cantwell, where that is right now, what you're hearing, because you also have dug in and reported on this a lot also. Give us just a couple of minutes on that.
9: Me or Tony?
0: No, you. Dennis, I'm sorry.
9: Oh, okay. No, as mentioned, Majority Leader John Thune said this week that he wasn't going to bring it to the floor for a vote, which means the Protect College Sports Act will have to get passed, if at all, after the congressional recess probably, which starts August 7th, and I think they come back the first week of September. But all along, the momentum has been, if it gets to that point, everybody in Congress, or most people in Congress, are going to be busy with their own campaigns in the midterms. So there's really, if you want to boil it down, there's two tracks. Everybody's talking about getting the Big Ten and the SEC on board. Okay, they're trying to make adjustments to the bill. Let's say they do. There is still a tremendous uphill climb to get the votes in the Senate to get this thing to pass. I mentioned it before on the show, just the fact that partisanship will come in, and Democrats, by sheer will, you know, their dislike of the president, will not vote for it. And if it gets to that point, then I don't know what happens after the midterms. There's nothing on board that says that we're just going to keep going the way we are, which is litigation, which is transfer portal, which is uncapped NIL, which I think we all admit is going on. And it goes from there. So it doesn't look good. One expert that I talked to gave it the bill a chance right now, a 10 to 15% chance of passing.
0: Well, what will be on that. Let's get into some football here. And Tony, you hop in right after this on this subject. Dennis, so we've all known, you know, without getting into exactly what happened at Michigan, new athletic director, I guess they'll have a new athletic director. It's Ward Manuel. Was also not only being the athletic director, and a successful one, by the way, when it came to on the field sports, has resigned. I believe he has resigned anyway. And
9: No. He's stepping down at the end of the. I guess you could say he resigned. Yeah, stepping down at the end of the year, but. That's weird.
0: Is it
9: a resignation if you're waiting till the end of the year? I don't know.
0: Well, will he still be heading up the college football playoff now?
1: That's the question I've got. Yeah, I think that's going to be problematic if he sticks around, because that means he's going to go on that show when they start doing the shows and he's going to be talking, it sounds really, really cumbersome to me.
0: What you hear about that is?
9: Yeah, we have historical examples of this. Gene Smith, I think in his last year, second last year on the committee, said he couldn't in good faith devote that much time and stepped away. I don't know if he was chair, but he stepped away and they replaced him. Mac Rhodes famously last year in a big scandal at Baylor, stepped down at Baylor and they replaced him. I think he was the chair. So I think it comes down to you kind of have to have an affiliation. And so if he doesn't have one or is not going to have one at the end of this year, that's the unique thing about it, I think, Tony, is that, yeah, he's still in Michigan until May. Did they replace him in September or October? Then what happened? So at the end of the day, I don't think it's that big a deal. I think we put way too much weight on that position. It's wacky enough, those 13 people, what they decide. I don't know if replacing a chair is that big a deal.
1: Well, the thing, keep this in mind, is that because of a lot of different reasons, the scrutiny of the selection committee will be more intense than it's ever been. Dennis, you know this, there's an internal battle going on where the committee said, well, yeah, we'll look at strength and schedule, we'll factor it in. And coaches and folks I talked to, particularly in the SEC, well, no, they didn't. If they had paid attention to strength of schedule, the SEC would have had at least one more team in. And now that the SEC hasn't won a national championship in 3 years, they're just, I say, it's going to be ratcheted up a notch, what the committee is going to be doing this year.
0: Dennis,
9: by its own definition, strength of schedule is a subjective metric. It's in the eye of the beholder. They can use ESPN's FPI or whatever they use, but that's one. And there's always going to be input as to which one you use. And so I find that, the strength of schedule thing comes into play. Well, do you look into the brains of every voter? Did you apply it right? I don't know.
0: You know, the thing on that, too, Ward Manuel could continue heading it, but I guess he doesn't have to be the person that comes on as a spokesman. I guess that'd be one way to handle it. That nothing says that it has to be the head of that committee. Anyway, hey, that's off the field. We got a lot of on the field things to talk about. Dennis, you started off, and then Tony, you kick in because Tony was there. Dennis, give me just a couple of takeaways from what you heard from the SEC media days this past week.
9: Like everyone else, I love Pete Golding. He said the quiet part out loud. This is the way, basically saying this is the way business is conducted. If you don't like it, get out. I didn't expect him to take that stance. And what was really a shaky, kind of sleazy, poaching of that linebacker at Clemson after he'd already enrolled. But, he said basically that, that's the way that the business is done. And then, I thought there were other things. I thought Greg Sankey, this isn't the first time Greg Sankey has rattled sabers in public and led everyone to believe on Monday that, yes, it's on the table that the SEC could leave. And then he immediately walked it back the next day, at least on CBS Sports. And he's done that before. So it left me a little bit confused, especially with, we've talked about it here, the comments of Jerry Moorhead at Georgia, who's been adamant about it,
1: he was
9: conference.
1: Totally adamant.
9: Yes.
1: Dennis, he was totally adamant. Yes.
9: Yes. So which is it? So I thought it was that. And then finally, you guys mentioned Nick Saban. Texas is one of the favorites to win it. I think Nick Saban's been great in his current role. 2 years ago when I was stepping my last season on the beat, I noticed how hard he worked. He was there at 7 a.m. In Nashville to get ready. He's done a great job. He's very good on the air. And when he mentioned, one quick thing, when he mentioned Texas has to run the ball, sounds simple, but he's got it nailed. They were 90th in rushing last year. At the beginning of this decade, Texas was running for 200 yards a game. I guess that was Bijan Robinson era, maybe. But if they don't run the ball, this is going to be another disappointment at Texas. And I know they've got, we got promising guys in the backfield. And maybe Arch runs the ball more. Maybe he has to. I don't know. But, boy, you can boil it down to Texas. They're loaded, but if they don't run the ball, they're in big trouble.
0: All right, Tony, I want you to listen to this, and Dennis, you to listen to this, because I actually did a little digging in reporting today. So reporting with a small R on this. Now, granted, and Tony will probably bring this up, everybody knows where I'm from. They know what my background is and growing up and the teams that I didn't particularly care for. But this is one thing that just really puzzled me. Listen, I understand how good Texas is, all right? They're a little bit better than I think they have ever been, but that's neither here nor there on that. But let me just give you just a few statistics here. Everybody keeps talking about from the day that they came into this league, oh, Texas is coming in, they got more money, and they got all this stuff. I'm going to go back to 2000. That was 26 years ago. Since the year 2000, 26 years, Texas, when they were in the Big 12, has won 3 Big 12 championships. In that same period of time, Tony, you know how many Oklahoma has won? The exact same period of time in the same league, playing each other every year. You know how many they've won?
9: I think
0: won?
9: I know.
0: How many, Dennis?
9: I think 13.
0: 13.
10: Oh, wow.
0: But everybody wants to talk about how Texas is going to be, you know, what they're going to bring all this. They are, but Oklahoma brings more. SEC in that period of time, Alabama, these numbers will get your attention. In this 26 years, Alabama won, these are SEC titles. Alabama won 11, Georgia won 5, LSU won 5, Auburn won 3, and Florida won 3. On those. So, you know, hit me over the head if I'm wrong. I'm not, you know, Texas coming into this league ain't that big a deal as Oklahoma is coming into this league. Now, I'm going to get off my Oklahoma bandwagon here a little bit. But anyway, those, you know, Oklahoma won, and you were there, Dennis. You were covering these ball games. 13 of the 26, half those years, Oklahoma won. Texas only won 3. All right. If you guys want to comment.
9: It got to be. No, go ahead.
0: If you guys want to comment on that, fine. If not, I'm going to go.
9: No, it got to be embarrassing every year at the Red River Rivalry when Oklahoma was on that roll. I can remember vividly just massive beatdowns by Oklahoma, 65-23 and 55-10. And it wasn't even competitive, you know, when the two teams that were the best, supposedly the best in that league, and Oklahoma was drumming them. Yeah. You know, that's the thing that how many, Mack Brown, he's won, I think 2 or 3 conference titles in his career, none at North Carolina, maybe all 3 of those at Texas.
0: Yeah. Interesting on that. By the way, since you brought that up, I might as well get this all out on the table today. And then Sarkisian, all right? We all talk about, everybody talks about what a great coach he is, and I think he is an outstanding coach. You know how many conference championships he's won in 12 years as a head football coach? One.
9: Yeah.
0: One. Lane Kiffin, excellent coach, right?
9: None, not even a division title.
0: He's won. He has won 2, but they were at Florida.
9: Oh, I'm sorry.
0: But you're exactly right. One other thing here, Tony, I'm going to let you guys talk. Just think about this. There are 16 head coaches in the Southeastern Conference. 4 of them are in their 6th year. Kirby Smart is in his 11th year. Drinkwitz is in his 7th year. But here's what, I guess I knew this, but this kind of jumped out of me. You know how many of those 16 coaches have won a conference championship in a power football, Tony?
10: How many?
0: One.
9: I'm looking it up.
0: One. Yeah. One. Kirby Smart is the only coach in this league that has won a conference championship, Southeastern Conference championship. Now, of course, you got a couple of guys that are just coming in there. But so when we talk about, you know, the great coaches in this league, only one of them have won a conference championship in this league. Interesting, right?
10: Right, right.
9: That's turnover. Yeah. And if you don't, that's what happens. It's the turnover.
10: Right. Well, what I found interesting as we sort of split up yesterday, the votes came in for the conference champion and Coach Matthews, and I have conceded that the media is, I think the word he used was terrible when it comes to picking. But I will say this. The whole time I was down there, it was Texas, Georgia, Georgia, Texas, Texas, Georgia, Georgia, Texas. We get to the votes at the end. Not only did Georgia finish first, they finished with 86 first-place votes, 31 ahead of Texas. So that was surprise number one because of the talk about Texas is it's finally their time. Arch Manning has this great supporting cast. They got the best running back in the portal. They got the best wide receiver in the portal, on and on and on and on. Then they vote by a rather large margin that Georgia is going to win yet another SEC championship. Here was the other one, LSU, Louisiana State University, got two. Count them, folks, two votes to win the Southeastern Conference with a $40 million boxer and the highest paid coach in the game. And so it's I think our media brethren, they may not be good at it, but they're not really impressed with LSU. Here's one other thing. I don't follow gambling. I don't know anything about it, but somebody told me the other day that the over-under for LSU for wins is 8.5. Wow. 8.5, is that going to get it? I was standing next to an LSU guy. Said, is that going to get it? He said, that ain't going to get it. So,
9: the best they can do is 9-3.
10: Yeah.
0: Well, I will say this. It won't surprise me if they win more games than that, and it won't surprise me if they win the SEC championship either. They got a lot of talent down there. But anyway, that's just speculation, right? That's just speculation. And Tony is exactly right. I mean, as Dennis Dodd has pointed out rightfully on this show, the Big Ten, SEC has not won a national championship in 3 years, right? On the other side of that thing, the SEC media has never picked an SEC champion before the game's out on the field. So excuse me if I don't pay a whole lot of attention to who the SEC media picks. Don't mean to insult anybody, but you know what I'm saying. All right, I got to get a break in here. More with Dennis Dodd, more with Tony Barnard. We got a lot to get into. Big Ten preview. This ought to be a great week. We've heard what Commissioner Sankey had to say, and we're going to listen here. I think it starts Monday, whenever it starts. What Tony Petitti has to say. We're going to talk about that when we get back. Of course, next week we're going to have a lot of football because teams will be coming into camp about the time we start next week's show. Let me talk to you quickly about Kevin Sparks Signature Pools. 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
12: I don't need to hear anything from anybody. 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Play offense, not defense. If you play hard and you play the game right, nobody really gets on you. 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
0: Dennis Dodd with us. Tony Barnhart also has stayed on. I'm going to get an opening question here, and then I'm going to let Dennis and Tony kind of take it from here. SEC Media Days, we'll start with that this past week, ended this past Thursday. Big Ten is this upcoming week. And Dennis, we heard what Commissioner Sankey had to say, and then, of course, then we heard what he had to say later in the week. I thought Ross Dellinger probably handled pretty well, that maybe it wasn't reported quite like what Commissioner Sankey actually said. But, Dennis, kind of take this, and then you and Tony kind of talk about this from a reporting standpoint. Let's just talk about the commissioners. You know, Tony Petitti in the Big Ten, Greg Sankey in the Southeastern Conference. We know that Petitti is going to have his press conference also on that. Let's start with what, Dennis, with what Sankey had to say, and then what you anticipate that Petitti will have to say.
9: Yeah, just mentioned it earlier. I mean, the biggest thing Greg Sankey said was, rattling sabers about breaking away. I thought it was interesting that when the SEC was winning 6 championships in a row and 13 out of 17, it was easy to puff out your chest. His rebuttal to the Big Ten's dominance was the SEC has a lot of people going to the game. So we knew that. They've led in attendance for, I think, forever. But be that as it may, I really think Greg Sankey and Tony Petitti want to be, quote-unquote, want to be a part of this bill. They want concessions. But they don't want their hand to be forced, for they have to make a rash decision like that. And I think Tony Petitti's, when he talks on Tuesday from Chicago, that will carry a lot of weight because he doesn't talk to the media in general. And when he talks publicly, it's a big deal. I'd be really interested to hear what he says about what we just talked about and the Big Ten's place in the world. Can they do it? I do think this. I think if it ever happened, let's not think about the SEC. It's 16 teams breaking off on their own. The Big Ten would join them. It would be whatever it is, 34 teams. And then I think they'd invite 10 to 20 more schools and call it a day because, they're the top of the heap. But that's another discussion for another time. So Tony Petitti, he'll be bragging. He'll be busting his buttons about what they've done lately and see if they can keep it up.
0: Tony?
10: Well, the thing that I'm interested in seeing is, and was what Dennis just touched on, it is the tone of Tony Petitti, because he doesn't speak very much in public. I think where we are right now is I don't believe that the SEC and the Big Ten are going to go off on their own. I think they're And this is no great revelation, but the fact of the matter is, and Ross touched on this, you know, there are about 10 concessions they want, if you had to put a number on it, and they really want about 7 of those. And if they can get those concessions, get those negotiating points, and I think we've got a chance to get this thing resolved. But, you know, this is a different deal. The political pressures that are going on make this a unique kind of atmosphere for this. And so I'm anxious to see kind of what Tony Petitti does from a tone standpoint. The other one is Dennis talked on this about him beating his chest. You know, they've been listening for a long, long time to the SEC brag about being the number one conference in America. Why are they doing this? It's simple. They got tired of they've had it up to here with the Big Ten. Now it's our turn to enjoy this. And so the subject will come up. It'll dominate the conversation in Chicago, and it's going to be fun. And for my friends in the SEC, there's only one way to get it to stop. Isn't that right, Coach Matthews? There's only one way to get it to stop, and that's to win. So we will see how it plays out. But the tone of those meetings in Chicago, I think, are going to be really, really interesting.
0: If it is to be, it's up to me. That's what you have to do in the Southeastern Conference right now. Go ahead, Dennis.
9: No, I just think, you know, as even in that discussion about the two conferences, I think the SEC has to look. They've lost excellence at the top. As good as Georgia's been the last 2 years, they haven't fulfilled their destiny in the playoff. Too many 10-2 teams in the SEC where it's a discussion point. I used to say in the old BCS, if you lose a game, you ain't got no room to argue. You might get in, but you might not. But you can't argue because you lose a game. You know, you're probably going to have 2 undefeated teams in the BCS or one undefeated team, one loss team. It's become to the point now, if you lose more than 2, you know, you don't have a discussion point. You know, it'll happen. It has happened. A 3-loss team will get in, but they need depth. They need excellence at the top. And that's what the Big Ten has right now. You've got 3 teams at the top that could win national championships this year: Oregon, Ohio State, Indiana. Maybe if Michigan gets its act together, they could be in there. I don't know. I still don't believe in USC. But you're talking about an Oregon team that has never won a national championship and has been knocked out by the national champion each of the last 2 years. 17-1 in the Big Ten the last 2 years. Indiana, 27-2 the last 2 years. And Ohio State's won a national championship in there as well. So they're still really, really good. And then you add in the fact that head-to-head, Big Ten was better than the SEC. Bowl games, the SEC was not good. So there's going to be a little bragging, but like both you guys said, the only way to shut them up is to win.
0: Dennis, let me ask you this, kind of in a little bit in that regard. 2 coaches you know a lot about, and I want you kind of give us a thought. Kyle Whittingham, Utah for quarter of a century, I guess, right? He's out there 20-some years. Yep. New head coach. Anybody that's followed Utah, that you know what you're getting there. This would be what the former great coach Bo Schembechler would say. This is a Michigan type man, and Kyle Whittingham. But the other is this. This kind of went under the radar, and Tony brought this up to me. Southern Cal just hired former TCU Texas Christian head coach Gary Patterson, who was, as defense coordinator now, he made his bump. He was an outstanding. He was as good as any defense coordinator in the league before he took that head job. Talk a little bit about Patterson, and then also what you saw from Whittingham at Utah.
9: Yeah, know both of them pretty well. Kyle Whittingham was a perfect fit for that job, considering the upheaval and the candidates, and he kind of fell in their lap because of the way Utah treated Kyle Whittingham. His teams are always very physical. They're always good defensively, such as it is in the Big 12, that he's going to have access to more players and resources defensively in the Big 10. And I think he's going to fit right in. That's why I think Michigan is on the periphery of this discussion about competing for a national championship or a Big 10 title, let's put it that way. I think Bryce Underwood is going to take a huge jump in his sophomore year as a quarterback, and Gary Patterson basically is in his element. You know, he's a plug and play guy at taking over that defense. That's what he does best. He was one of the few. Gosh, I can't even remember when he was head coach. Tony, can you remember how many head coaches called the defense? Offense are a lot. A lot more, but he was that guy, and I don't know if he ever gave it up. So now he's in his element, and so USC just tactically is going to get better defensively.
10: Guys, here's where it's going to get interesting, I think, and I've talked to you guys about this before. You're down to the 12th and final playoff spot on selection Sunday, and you've got a two-loss Big 12 champion or two-loss mm-hmm. Big 12. And you've got a 9-3 SEC team that just started playing 9 conference games in a league where there may not be any great teams, but there are a lot of really good teams. What does the committee do? I think there's going to be tremendous pressure on that committee because they've had this conversation started two and a half years ago in Destin when we got to the end of the meetings and they give us this flyer showing the SEC's schedule and why should so the SEC's been lobbying for this moment for almost 3 years. So what happens if you get down to those two slots?
9: Yeah, I don't know. I mean, yeah, that what you're talking about. I remember writing a story that when that came about that, and this was an easy story to do. Well, are we entering the era of a three-loss team in the playoff? And the coaches jumped all over it. Oh yeah, you have to consider strength of schedule. Blah blah blah. You know, I did make a great case for Texas last year. Their fatal flaw was not losing to Ohio State. That was a season opener on the road by a touchdown. The fatal flaw was Florida. Florida's a bad team. Don't lose that and they're in. But, oh yeah, it's headed that way. They're already posturing during the media days about, you know, again, the schedule is so unbelievable. You have to take that into account. But you know what? Now everybody plays 9 games. Everybody's been mm-hmm. doing this. Everybody's been playing 5 road games and 4 home games in the conference for a period of years. Everybody's on the same page as that goes. But the one thing that the SEC will have to endure in this whole discussion is they are now assured of half their teams losing an extra game. That's the math when you go to 9. Mm-hmm. So what does that mean for a team chasing a championship, national or SEC, a team chasing a winning record, a team chasing a bowl berth? There's going to be some tears shed over that, especially since the coaches were led to believe that one of the reasons to do this is because the bracket was going to expand, the playoff bracket. Well, they're at a standstill there between the two commissioners.
0: You know, one thing that Kyle Whittingham, and I'm a big Kyle Whittingham guy for a lot of different reasons, but Kevin Steele brought this up to me. One thing at Utah, much like BYU, you know, they really have recruited years and years and years in the Polynesian area. And boy, there's some great players. We could spend a whole show talking about the great players there. Kevin brought up, he still has Coach Whittingham still has those contacts. And if he can get a little of that pipeline coming into Michigan. Michigan's going to do a great job of recruiting anyway, but that's a little extra area that he has experience in, and I'm assuming some of his coaches do too. So that's
9: can I tell a quick story on that?
0: Sure,
9: I'd just jogged my memory.
0: Love to hear it.
9: There's a gentleman in Salt Lake City named Alema Teo. He's distant relative to Manti Te'o. That doesn't make any difference in this discussion. Years ago, decades ago, he started the All Poly Camp. And he would fly in these players from the islands. And from when I talk about the islands, I'm talking about Samoa, American Samoa, Hawaii, South Pacific, where some of these kids could play football, but got off the plane, didn't have shoes on. But they could play football. And so as the thing went on, you had every major coach in the country had to be there. It was every June. I think it still is. And so that really, from the Utah-BYU thing, that spread it in West Coast, that spread it throughout the country. where the likes, you know, Brian Kelly's there. He's looking at guys from the East Coast, because they're all in one place. And I think we know how dominant the Pacific Island Polynesian guys are. So that's part of this. I just had to throw that in. I love big shout out to Alemateo.
0: You know what they are, Tony. You of course, you know, Alabama had a pretty good quarterback of that.
10: yeah,
0: pretty good.
9: Right.
0: But you know what they? I coached in Utah for 3 years at a smaller school, but and this isn't every single young. But the thing about the Polynesian and those. Maybe I'm not even using the right term on it exactly. Not nationality, but what persuasion they are. But they're all tough. They're tough. I mean, they're tough people, mentally tough. Tennessee's had a couple just tough guys, and you know, and that's one reason, quite frankly, why Southern Cal was so good for so many years. California, and we talk about, you know, a lot of them are migrated and live in the United States and been as U.S. citizens, and a lot of these young men have grown up in that background. So, anyway, that's always interesting to me. I think Kyle Whittingham is going to be a knockout coach. He is a no-nonsense. He kind of fits into that Cignetti group, you know. They're just no-nonsense guys. So we're going to see on that. Got to take a break. But Dennis, give me anything else from the Big Ten that you're looking, going to be really particularly interested in.
9: I'm really interested in Pat Fitzgerald at Michigan State. You know, he's been vindicated of what went on at Northwestern. I think he's going to give that program a great boost. We all know he's a very, very good coach.
0: Top quality head football coach.
9: Top quality. Yeah. My stat of the week, Nebraska. I don't know what they're going to do. My son filled me in this week. Nebraska has not gone over its win total, its projected annual win total, since 2012. And where are they headed? And finally, Northwestern, with probably the best new stadium in ball. Little 35,000 boutique stadium. Looks like a European soccer stadium. It's going to be really, really cool. Don't know if they're going to win, but it's going to be fun. And Chip Kelly is their offensive coordinator, by the way.
0: He knows a little bit about fast-paced offense, I guarantee you.
10: Yeah, that'll be fun. That'll be fun.
0: He is the maybe wrong term, but he's the godfather of that, as a matter of fact. I'll never forget talking about stories. I went out to when Tennessee played Oregon back, I don't know when it was. Chip Kelly was still the head coach there. I'd kind of, you know, you watch that offense on defense. You watch that offense on TV, and it's one thing. I went out and watched the ball game there, and then the next year they came to Tennessee. And no matter how fast it looked, and now we're a little bit more used to it. No matter how fast it looked on TV, in actual sitting there watching the ball game, and guys, you know, the one thing that jumped out at me was they ran plays so fast that the officials could not even get the down and distance box set. You know, much less the chains. And so what they would do is when they came to this and they had SEC officials here, they would kind of stop the game. And, man, he was out on that field saying, hey, I don't care where you put the damn chain down. I want to run a play, you know, in 3 seconds or whatever. So
10: wow.
0: Anyway, all right, let me get another quick break out of the way. More with Tony Barnhart, more with Dennis Dodd when we come back. And I'll talk to you about Stony River. If you like good steaks, I think almost everybody likes good steaks. There are a few people out there that probably doesn't. But bottom line is this. 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And I go to both of them. 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
7: I read this interesting story the other day, which was written by a colleague of mine, about why so-called, quote, admin nights are the new book club for busy adults. Now, I learned this is a term coined by journalist Chris Collin, who wrote about this life hack in the Wall Street Journal. An admin night is when people come together for a night, a fun night, while holding one another accountable to an assignment. The ones usually considered back burner tasks, the ones that you've been putting off. The person you choose to do an admin night with matters a lot because that's your accountability partner. That's what one person told us. People love the social aspect because it can bring these boring tasks to light, make them feel more fun, and where you go matters as well. You need to have enough space and hopefully not too many distractions. And again, don't forget to leave some time for fun. I'm Dr. Sanjay Gupta, helping you live a better life.
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0: Dennis Dodd and Tony Barnhart for another, about 10 minutes as we get near the top of the hour. As Tony likes to know, Dennis, you don't know me well enough to know that I occasionally get on a soapbox here. That's something that's kind of, you know, up where I agree, they used to call it a burr under the saddle. Well, I'm going to talk about one of them today. I listen and I read and I hear about the stories about, well, Diego Pavia did not make it in the NFL. At least he hadn't made it so far. He was let go by the waived by the Baltimore Ravens. And they make a big deal about it, at least the way I read it. I could be wrong. But I always like to say this. Listen, the Heisman Trophy, there's not a word in there that says anything about any discussion about what the requirements are about the NFL. Some of the great college players, it's a college award. It doesn't make any difference if a guy goes and plays pro football. Diego Pavia, when I've watched that young man here, There was not a better player, in my opinion, in the country on game day for his particular team than Diego Pavia was. He was a generational. I, like I've watched a lot more Vanderbilt football than most people listen to this show. Played there. But he was a generational player at Vanderbilt. You don't run into many like that. So I just wanted to point that out. It ain't a big deal that you can't play pro, or you're not going to make a pro football team.
10: No.
0: So,
10: no.
0: Anyway, I got that out of my system. Now we can move on. All right, Tony. We got about 7-8 minutes here. Just let's just talk a little bit, and Dennis, about this upcoming season. We all know, kind of, I think anybody that listens to the show follows college football a lot. But what we're seeing now is, and Kevin still brought this up to me. Kevin's a lot closer to this than I am because he's still greatly involved with coaches. Kevin still has access. I'm trying to get him to get me access. He can watch the coach's copy of any game played in college football.
10: Wow.
0: And believe me, if you know, he does watch those types of things on that. But kind of looking at it now, his and when I touched with him on, we're going to be talking about this when we get into our statewide show. He said the biggest, not concern, he said, but the biggest factor right now that coaches are trying to figure out, and head coaches have to figure it out, but he said also, you know, a lot of us were in the league for a long, long time, is where is that split? Tony, he brought up the high school recruiting part of it, mm-hmm. and the fact that you don't have, you know, he was talking about that he would always go into an area that he recruited South Georgia a lot. He knew the coaches, they would tell him things. That isn't the way anymore. But the other part of it was exactly how do you split up? I asked him about at Clemson, Dabo Swinney. What happened there? And he said, you know, Doug, and Tony, he touched on this, but Dennis, I found this really interesting. I want you guys to kind of hit it real quickly. He said, that's not what caused Dabo Swinney and Clemson not to be where they are right now. I said, he believed in those things. He said, what happened was he lost 5 or 6 outstanding coaches, Brent Venables, you know, that went other places and was not able to refurbish those. I thought one of the great things that Nick Saban was good at, Dennis, was when he would lose top quality coaches that went to be head football coaches. He had that ability to bring in, you know, a Lane Kiffin or mm-hmm. you know, and Dennis, those are qualities that some head coaches, quite frankly, don't have.
9: Yeah, he started that whole halfway house for, I don't know what you want to call it, disgrace coaches. And it was brilliant. You know, Lane started out as an analyst at Alabama. I think Sark did too. The other coaches that brought in there, they all succeeded. Kevin Steele wasn't a disgraced coach, but he'd been there multiple times and thought nothing about going back because of what Nick Saban meant. So that's a great point that was brought up by Kevin, but you don't pick a Brent Venables off a tree, you know, just to go, don't go get the next Brent Venables. But Lane Kiffin, if you could overlook at the time a lot of stuff off the field, you've got a brilliant play caller and analyst. Same with Sark. So, he did a great job at that. That's why he's one of the all-time coaches. That's why Coach Sweeney is struggling a little bit.
10: I agree. And here's the thing. I think we're in a situation now because of the transfer portal and the fact when you need another cornerback that you can go to the transfer portal and get a guy who's played a couple of years instead of trying to replace that guy with a high school player. I think that has raised the overall talent level in the conference or in college football overall. And so I think that's been an impact. And now coaching – you know, we always have the coaching is going to even that up. I think the coaching has improved dramatically. And so I think, again, the transfer portal has had so many different impacts, and I think that's one of them.
0: It's like anything else, too. You know, the longer you're doing something, no matter what it is, you know, the more you kind of say, okay, we need to kind of massage it in this area or that area. I think coaches are figuring that out also. The other thing Kevin also brought up, talking about Coach Smart, you know, he's the one holdout right now in the SEC. I wouldn't even call him a holdout, but he only brought in eight transfer portal players. And that's, you know, I mean, there were, I think there were four teams in the

0: work. Yeah,
1: that's exactly right. Well, Google me, right? Google me.
0: Google me.
2: And here's the thing: is that if you're gonna say those kind of things, you do it when you're a 36-year-old head coach, and your fans want you to be fired up. So I thought the timing was just perfect for him.
1: Talking about coaches that are fired, Tony Barnhart brought, Dennis, occasionally he sends me something that's worthwhile talking about. But he was talking about Billy Napier, yeah. Of course. We know what happened at Florida, restarting his coaching career at James Madison. And he asked this question: how many head coaches in the past 10 years have been let go and become a head coach the following fall? Now, just put this in perspective. I don't know what Billy Napier got on his contract when he left, but it was, I'm sure, pretty good.
0: A lot. Yeah.
1: And Tony, the answer to that's what?
2: I think it was 8 or 9, something
1: eight.
2: Like
1: that. Eight. Yeah. So, no. What a world this is. Get fired, take your X amount of million, and then go get another job coaching, doing the same thing you were doing, and but you got another 15, 20 million in your bank account. Not a bad gig anymore.
2: And James Madison is a good job.
1: Oh, it's a great job. Great job. Ask Signetti.
2: Yeah.
1: Google him on that.
2: Google.
1: All right, got 2 minutes left. Dennis, give me a thought on what you're going to be watching this week.
0: I think there's a little line in that Protect College Sports Act that is very significant, and no one talks about it. For some reason, well, I know the reason. For some reason, the bill states that in the future, the season has to end by January 8th. And that was inserted in there by Mike, who's the head of the AFCA, former North Dakota State coach, skips my mind right now.
1: Oh, yeah.
0: But somehow he got the ear of those people, and it makes no sense. Forget the SEC and Big Ten buying in. You can't have a playoff, a 16-team playoff, or 24, for that matter, when you end the season January 8th. Now, is January 25th, which this season, too late? Yeah, it absolutely is. But January 8th, there were BCS years in the 16 years it went on. I would dare say the majority of those seasons ended after January 8th. I think that was inserted to protect the coaches and recruiting and maybe the portal, but it makes no sense to me. That will have to be changed if this bill is going to pass.
1: Tony, that reminds me of a famous quote by one of our former presidents when he said he obviously doesn't know much about mathematics. He can't count.
2: there's a finite number of Saturdays, okay? And there's physically no way to do that, but it looks good on paper.
1: Guys, yeah. Got to get out of here. Man, great show today. We're going to have fun. Next week, it's all college football. Charles Davis, the great Charles Davis, will be back with us. Tony, Dennis Dodd, Charles Davis, who could ask for anything more? That sounds like maybe a pretty good title for a song at some point. Guys, thanks so much. We'll talk next week.
2: All right.
0: Thank you.
2: Thanks, guys.
1: Quick break. 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
8: Back in 2019, I made a documentary for HBO called One Nation Under Stress. And what was true then is still true now. Money and financial problems are consistently ranked as the number one cause of stress in the United States. And a brand new study out of the Mayo Clinic found that worrying about money may age the heart even faster than traditional risk factors. Unlike an acute stressor, such as a short-term work deadline or a brief illness, financial strain is often chronic and ongoing. And because money affects so many aspects of daily life, financial stress can be difficult to escape. Even so, financial stress does not mean you're doomed. Just means you need to double down on the things you know are good for heart health: diet, exercise, sleep, and of course, not smoking. I'm Dr. Sanjay Gupta, helping

0: to live a better life.
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2: 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All right. Next week, as I mentioned, big start of our football show. 22nd year of doing this, of course. Charles Davis will be back. Dennis Dodd will be with us. Tony Barnhart will be with us. And hopefully you'll be with us too. See you next Saturday right here on Forklift Systems Football Saturday.
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5: Highest paid cornerback in NFL history presently is Los Angeles Rams cornerback Trent McDuffie, who averages $31 million a season in a deal that he signed this past March. Also today, the Washington Commanders placed defensive ends Dorrance Armstrong and Dietrich Wise on the physically unable to perform list. In Major League Baseball on Friday night, Texas' Jake Berger had three RBI, including a home run in the Rangers' 5-4 victory over the Seattle Mariners. Texas now leads the AL West over Seattle by a game and a half, and the Houston Astros scored eight runs at the top of the sixth inning in a 9-5 win over the White Sox. The Astros two back of first-place Texas in the AL West. I'm Isaac Lowenkron.
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14: All right, all right. Happy Saturday morning or noon to some of y'all out there. This is Up on Game. It's Fox Sports Radio. I'm LeVar Arrington, and I got my dudes with me, Plaxico

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10: 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Here's Will Bowling.
15: The best team in MLS hasn't missed a beat since the World Cup break. After two matches, Nashville SC is picking up right where it left off. Two wins and two at home, a club record 5-match MLS winning streak, and while faces and names change in BJ Callahan's lineup from May before the World Cup to now, tonight, Nashville faces its toughest test yet. An Orlando City team with renewed energy, debuting World Cup winner Antoine Griezmann in front of a packed house tonight. This is a totally different challenge and a different team from the one NSC beat 5-0 back in March. The boys in gold are ready for a big test in front of a big crowd with one of Major League Soccer's biggest stars ever on the other side of the pitch. The first half of the season ends today. Nashville SC versus Orlando City is coming up from Inter & Co. Stadium in Central Florida. Good evening and welcome into the Hyundai pregame show from the Sunshine State. I'm Will Bowling, glad to have you with us. Nashville comes into tonight's match in the middle of a historic run. The boys in gold have won 5 matches in a row for the first time in club history in MLS play and carry a 10-match unbeaten run into Inter & Co. Stadium. They haven't lost since April 4th. And they lead the MLS Supporter Shield race by 5 points with a 12-1-3 record and 39 points. Orlando City's record may fool you. The Lions are 5-9-2, 10th in the East with 17 points. They're 22 points

0: behind Nashville SC. However, they've added significant talent to that front line. Tonight, they debut 2018 World Cup winner Antoine Griezmann to his new home crowd. The 35-year-old striker joined the Lions from Spanish giants Atletico Madrid, where he scored 211 goals in all competitions, their leading scorer in club history. So that's the test awaiting Nashville tonight. A massive talent who's chosen Major League Soccer, and more specifically, Orlando City. But BJ Callahan's focus has been on staying true to his process with such a quick turnaround from Wednesday night's win over Montreal.
1: I mean, I think for us, we have created a really clear, defined way on how we try to prepare for opponents, how we try to train. And so for us, it's always just trying to be able to stick to that, where, you know, we play a game, we're able to reflect and refine on it, and then kind of, you know, put another plan in and go perform. And for us, when we have these opportunities to play games kind of consecutively, it just keeps us in our daily grind and doesn't let your mind wander. And that's my job, is to keep these guys focused on constantly improving. We're not even, I mean, I don't even know if we're at the halfway point of the season yet. So we have a lot more to go. We have a lot more to improve upon. And that stays our main, you know, that sort of stays our main focus and our main, driving factor.
0: Nashville SC beat CF Montreal 1-0 on Wednesday night with a late Sam Surridge penalty. The boys in gold weren't able to unlock the Montreal defense, which allowed NSC to have 64% of the possession until the second half. NSC only had one shot on target, Sam's goal in the 68th minute. But they were able to make some progress with possession compared to last Friday's 1-0 win over Atlanta.
1: Yeah, I think for us, we look at things through kind of like the phases of play and elements with and without the ball. I think you saw even from the first game to the second game, there was, you know, improvement and we got better with the ball. Elements of our ability without the ball, pressing a little bit higher, creating turnovers a little bit higher, improved. And so for us, it's just constantly, you know, evaluating where we need to make improvements. And not only that, but also where our strengths are and making them even more strengths. So I think for us, we want to continue to be hard to play against. We want to be hard to score on. And, you know, we'll continue to make sure that that final piece of creating goal scoring chances and scoring goals continues to get better. We were a little bit challenged in a couple different ways, but I think the improvement that we saw was our ability from in our mid block to get out and press a little bit more collectively and more cohesively. The guys were connected closer together, moving, you know, together, and I thought that forced some turnovers for us. I thought that when we were under high press for moments, specifically the first 15 minutes of each half, Montreal came out really aggressive. I thought we were able to handle that with the ball a little bit better than we were in the Atlanta game. But overall, as a group, I thought we made steps forward, which is expected coming off of a break and playing these games.
0: Statistically speaking, tonight's opponents struggle defensively. Orlando City has allowed a league-high 44 goals this season, by far the most in MLS, and don't possess the ball very much. The Lions have just 45% possession on average per 90 minutes, the fifth lowest number in MLS. And they've allowed the most shots, shots on goal, and expected goals of any back line in the league as well. But Wednesday night, this side looked like a different team. Four different players found the back of the net as Orlando dismantled second place in the West, San Jose, 4-0. And new man Antoine Griezmann found the back of the net too. So for BJ Callahan, just how different is tonight's challenge and opponent to the side Nashville beat by 5 goals back in March?
1: Yeah, I mean, I think this break from Orlando, they've made some really great improvements to their roster, but also just to the way they're going to the way that they play. You obviously saw the other night versus San Jose is kind of an unveiling of it, but they've clearly done a lot of work. Martin's done a great job with that team, and they're organized with and without the ball. They have a great attacking style with lots of, I would say, a variety of ways of threatening you. So for us, we'll have to be prepared.
0: Orlando is 3-3-1 at home, good for just 10 points in 7 matches. BJ Callahan did tell us this week that they were able to scout the Lions' friendly matches against FC Dallas and Tampa Bay Rowdies over the World Cup break, and they are taking this team very seriously tonight. Orlando already had a solid attack. They scored 27 goals this season, good for fifth most in the Eastern Conference. Martin Ojeda has scored 11 goals and added an assist. The 27-year-old Argentinian midfielder was out with a thigh injury on Wednesday in San Jose. Big blow once again for Orlando tonight, as he will be unavailable here in this match as well. But Antoine Griezmann's addition gives them one of the most skilled attackers in this league's history in his absence. Center back David Brekalo scored on a set piece in Orlando's Wednesday win. Midfielder Brian Ojeda scored his first Orlando goal. And speedy winger Ivan Angulo broke a 49-match goalless drought with a goal as well. This tonight, the 19th meeting between Nashville SC and Orlando City. Some of those names you just heard, names that have been a part of this rivalry's history and a part of the match back in March at Geodis Park. The boys in gold breezed past the Lions with a 5-0 thrashing on March 21st. Sam Surridge had his fifth career MLS hat trick on the night. Christian Espinoza and Warren Madrigal added goals too. And NSC made an early season statement that they were a force to be reckoned with. Infield for Nahar to Taxson, back to Andy, right-hand side. Here's Christian Espinoza, low line drive ball. It finds the back of the net. From a crossing position, it's Espinoza beating Maxime Crépeau from the parking lot. Orlando is stunned, and honestly, so am I. Nashville's number 9. Here he comes. Right foot shot. Set him the wrong way. Back of the net. Nashville's number 9 doubles the lead. It's sent forward to Surridge. Sam toe pokes it for Espinoza. Espinoza has Hani in space. Fluttered for Hani at the edge of the 18. Mukhtar in for Mwil to Surridge. Bobblehead day brace for Super Sam. And NSC has a third just inside 10 minutes into the second half. And Nashville's off and running. Espinoza to Surridge on a hat trick. Sam gets his third. Hats off to you, Sam Surridge, who now has a hat trick of MLS hat tricks. He has made Orlando pay all night. Up to Taxson, dribbling around purple jerseys. Taxson, all good ball, diagonally back over left-hand side for Lovitz. Cross comes in, header away for a moment. Now Madrigal! Oh, wow! That is a beauty! Left foot, back of the net. A peach of a curler from the Costa Rican super sub. A fifth goal for five-star Nashville. 80th minute, Nashville SC 5, Orlando nil. Pick that one out. That's what it sounded like back on March 21st, but make no mistake, tonight is a much different test. We are getting closer to kickoff here between Orlando City and Nashville SC from steamy and humid Central Florida. 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Coming up, as the Hyundai pregame show continues, you'll hear from All-Star goalkeeper Brian Schwaki and midfielder Eddie Tagsith as they preview tonight's match. Then, a look at the other games around the league as the first half of the season comes to an end, all building up to kickoff right here from Interenco Stadium between Nashville SC and Orlando City. 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
0: The boys in gold are back on the road and just about ready for a tough test as Nashville SC battles Orlando City from Interin Co Stadium in Orlando. 89 degrees, wind gusts up to 15 miles per hour, 65% humidity. Talking to you tonight on a humid and steamy Saturday night in Central Florida, I'm Will Boulding as we welcome you back in to the Hyundai pregame show. Brian Schwacki is one of four Nashville SC MLS All-Stars who will compete against Liga MX on Wednesday in Charlotte for the 2026 All-Star Game. And on Wednesday, he showed us why. He robbed Montreal striker Prince Owusu from close range and made a save on a late corner kick to secure his 8th clean sheet in just 16 matches this season. So from his perspective, where did he see the biggest improvements for Nashville against Montreal?
10: I think we kept the ball more in their half, a bit more. I think we probably had a bit more possession and maybe imposed ourselves on the game a little more than we did against Atlanta. So I think that's really positive. And we had a few decent goal scoring chances with, I think, Shaq and Lex both had a decent chance in the first half. So yeah, the game was there and we ended up getting 3 points.
0: Schwacki leads MLS in save percentage as we hit the halfway point of the MLS campaign. yesterday, he talked about the good rhythm he and the team have been in this season.
11: Yeah, a lot. I think in football, it's a lot about, you know, finding rhythm. I think the team has a good rhythm. I think that I've had a good rhythm this year as well, so we just want to keep building on that and stacking good performances and good results. I think that, you know, two home games helps a lot, getting energy from the crowd. You know, playing in front of our fans is something that we always really look forward to. So to have two home games kind of close to each other right out of the gate is something that, we're really happy about.
0: It's been helpful for Nashville to knock off the rust a little bit in front of the home crowd at Geodis Park. Some great crowds that have seen some great wins, 1-0 in each of the last two games against Atlanta United and CF Montreal. Tonight will certainly provide a much different test in front of the purple wall that sits right here to our left from our broadcast location inside Interenco Stadium, one of the steepest grade and also loudest and most packed supporter sections in all of Major League Soccer. It truly is a wall of noise that the boys in gold will have to battle here tonight. Midfielder Eddie Taxith has given Nashville SC a major boost with his return to the lineup in the last two matches. Taxith suffered an injury in late April against Tigres in the CONCACAF Champions Cup and had to watch the final five MLS matches before the break from the bench. He was in the starting 11 and played 90 minutes in Nashville's 5-0 win over Orlando back in March. He knows that the boys in gold are in for a much different and much tougher test tonight.
12: I think they're kind of a new team since the last time we met them. Some new amazing players, of course, Griezmann being probably the one people know most about. But yeah, they play a different way than last time we met them, and we got to really be at our best to get a good result away from home. I think they have amazing wingers, quick wingers, good players in the pocket, so it means we have to really be ready for, you know, closing that space in the middle and also being ready for the ball in behind. So it's going to be a lot of challenges for us, but we're ready to deal with that.
13: Eddie, how difficult has it been with the quick turnaround and having a three-match week after being off for so long? And what's that been like over the past day and a half as you get ready for Orlando?
12: It's been good. I mean, getting wins is always, it always helps on the mood, helps the body feeling better also. I think we showed in the Montreal game that we maybe needed the Atlanta game to even get better in the Montreal game, just coming back from this long break. I hope we can take another step on Saturday and be even better.
13: Where did you guys take the biggest step, you think, from Atlanta to the Montreal game? What improved the most from the team's perspective?
12: I think the tempo with the ball was a lot higher. More passes, more people wanting the ball and creating space for each other. I think against Atlanta it was maybe a little slow. We didn't create too much. We created a lot more against Montreal, and yeah, we only got one goal, but I think that win was very much deserved.
0: It's Nashville midfielder Eddie Taxith ahead of tonight's match against Orlando City here from Interenco Stadium in Central Florida. Well, we do have bad news to share from the broadcast booth, and it is news that is heard quite a lot in this state. We are in a weather delay. Right now, there is not a single raindrop on the grass here inside Interenco Stadium, but with inclement weather in the area, fans are being told to seek shelter, and we are into a holding pattern. The beginning of this match is going to be delayed. At the moment, just a 30-minute delay for lightning that is in the area. We will update you on that as soon as we have more information. You can also follow along on social media at Nashville SC. We'll have the latest on a start time. We will also update you at 104.5 The Zone on when our broadcast will begin again, which we hope is in just around a half hour. So the update is, as of just about 2 minutes ago, we are into a weather delay ahead of Nashville SC's road match tonight inside Interenco Stadium against Orlando City. For now, here on 104.5 The Zone, we are going to throw it back to local programming and Fox Sports Radio and be back for pre-match festivities as soon as we possibly can. Weather delay in Orlando, we will talk to you soon and hopefully be back with you in just a few minutes here on 104.5 The Zone. 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
14: He'll ever be the same again following such a gruesome injury. A guy who's known for his speed and known for having that superpower. What does it look like and what does it sound like now? Here he was explaining.
15: I've been doing all the stability work, all the mobility work I need to, you know, get my knee back right.
14: So, no power in his left leg, and a guy who's known for his speed is still trying to work through it, and we're 10 months out, him still looking for a new home. So,
16: all right. If you watch the entirety of the video, though, he kind of, you know, starts to say, okay, no, I feel good. I got it. Like, he kind of played it up there for a minute. I think that's what drew a lot of headlines. But if you actually watch the entirety of the clip, he's moving pretty decent, all things considered. And he was a little bit more optimistic by the end of his workout that he was doing compared to the start of that when he actually, like, said those words.
14: He could have one leg and still beat me in a race. Like, because he was pushing off and he was like, yeah, I'm still trying to get a decent push off. And he finally was able to do it. He goes, oh, that feels better. And I think
17: But why do we care about, like, why did you insert that he could beat you with one leg? Why was that
14: What's
17: relevant
14: that supposed to mean?
17: I was just trying to understand what made your speed in comparison to Tyreek Hill's speed relevant to...
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23: so
24: disgusting.
23: Accurate. Like, you're just in there, like, gouging yourself, trying to do anything you can with the floss or, like, dental picks and anything you can. Yeah, no, I can't do the popcorn kernel. I cannot have the popcorn kernel in my teeth.
25: I don't understand. Just walk around with floss.
26: The little, you gotta have the little toothpick things, right?
25: Well, it's got the round thing at the top, and then the floss is in between, and it has like a little pick on the other end. Just throw that in like your bag. Just walk around with that.
26: It's a completely fair and rational point. But I hate that experience so much.
25: Do you really eat popcorn out? Like, the only time I eat popcorn is in the movie theater. Like, when else? I don't make popcorn at home. Who makes popcorn at home
27: missing
25: anymore?
27: Out.
26: I do. Yeah, I think you're alone on this one, Anita. Yeah, we at the house actually have one of these old school like popcorn poppers that you put on the stove and you like rotate the thing. It's, you know, maybe it's just more performative than it is actual. You know, it doesn't make it taste any better. It's still popcorn at the end of the day. But, yeah, I like a little dessert bowl. You put some popcorn in there. You put a little peanut M&Ms in there. Maybe you spruce it up.
25: I think there's certain foods that you only eat at, like I only eat popcorn at the movie theater. I only eat a hot dog when maybe I'm on the golf course and I'm turning 9 or I'm at a baseball game. Like, I think there are certain foods that we only eat when we're doing something specific.
26: No, I think that's fair. I think more people are probably in your camp than I realize. I do not discriminate as to where and when I will have a hot dog or popcorn or anything. If it's there, it's fair game. That's kind of the way that I operate, which is probably why I need to drop, you know, 10, 15 pounds once we get into training camp. I've been enjoying my off season too much with hot dogs and popcorn.
25: Where- Where is the Titans training camp, by the way?
26: In Nashville. It's literally 5 minutes from my house. It's delightful.
25: Oh, nice. Okay.
26: we don't go anywhere crazy. Though this year with Robert Saleh, we are doing three different joint training camp practices. So we've got a week in San Francisco. By the way, speaking of San Francisco, thinking about Kyle Shanahan, Anita, I'm sure you saw the news.
25: Yes.
26: That he was in a car accident and was fortunate to not have more serious injuries than it sounds like he could have sustained based on the nature of the car accident. The details are very few at this point in time. Adam Schefter tweeted out an injury update on him and describing him as limited as the camp for the 49ers open, so we don't know the nature of his limitations necessarily, just that he was injured in some level of a car accident, and hopefully he makes a swift and safe recovery from those injuries. Always scary when you have a situation like that. So glad he is okay for the most part. Now, with training camps opening up and joint training camp practices and all these different things that are getting ready to go down over the course of the next 2 months, I want to circle back around to something that you touched on in the first hour, which is John Harbaugh. Now, you have done a lot of work with the Giants over the course of your career. This is an organization that you're very familiar with, and they have had a hard time of it of late, trying to figure out who is going to be the coach specifically to get them back to sustained competitive levels, right? They have had moments of competency, but they have been few and far between in these last couple of years. Brian Daboll is actually here in Tennessee now as the offensive coordinator, which I think is going to be an interesting science experiment for a number of different reasons, because I've got a quarterback that talks a lot of crap, and I've got a coach who's a, from everything that I hear about him, very much a hothead. So at some point, I'm going to see a bit of fireworks and sparks flying either on the sideline during a game or a preseason game or in practice. I'm curious about that. But the most important figure right now in New York is John Harbaugh. And recently there was a team meeting that was put on video that was making the rounds of John Harbaugh speaking to his team. And it didn't necessarily come off as quite the leader of men impact in that very small sample size of that specific interaction, and a lot of people have been parsing it and picking it apart. But you touched on something about him not necessarily being the savior that New York thinks he's going to be. So I would be curious to have you flesh that opinion out a little bit.
25: Right. So first things first, let's go back. I spent 4 years in Baltimore. I covered the Baltimore Ravens, and okay. I was there when Brian Billick was let go and they brought Harbs in. So I know Harbs. I know his coaching style. And let me just preface by saying I do believe that he's the right man for this job, because I've covered the Giants. I worked for the Giants. I was part of the Giants broadcast team for 7 years. It's a mess in that building. They should not have fired Tom Coughlin when they did. I know that there's some speculation out there that he left on his own. That is not true. They showed him the door. He needed to go. And then since then, it's just been a revolving door of head coaches and offensive coordinators, and then the Daniel Jones and Brian Daboll didn't want Daniel Jones. It's been a mess. I do believe that Harbaugh is the right guy for this job. Let me preface by saying that because the organizational culture of the New York Football Giants needs to change. It has gone downhill since Tom Coughlin left. And if there's one guy that can do it, because he leads with an iron fist and there's no skating, there's no taking the easy road with him, it's John Harbaugh. So let me preface by saying that. My biggest concern is he's got a young quarterback in Jackson Dart, who I think is fantastic. But Jackson Dart plays with reckless abandonment, and he has his entire life. And unless you can change a player's mentality in how not to play reckless and how to play wisely so that you're not out there trying to get that extra yard where now you're putting yourself in harm's way, because now you've got, you know, linebackers and strong safeties that are faster than ever that are trying to decapitate you. you're not going to last 16, 17 games. It's not going to happen. And I believe that that is John Harbaugh's biggest obstacle and his biggest challenge. And this coaching staff's biggest challenge is getting Jackson Dart to play a different brand of football that he's never had to before. Brian Daboll tried because Jackson Dart is Brian Daboll's guy. Mm. Right? And Brian Daboll couldn't do it. Jameis Winston is the backup quarterback. Love Jameis Winston. Love him. Right? Like good locker room guy, you know, like good cheerleader, great guy to have in the locker room. Good for helping the development of a Jackson Dart. I'm very intrigued. And I think this is the biggest storyline for the Giants there's two sides to this, Buck. One is, can you get Jackson Dart to play a different brand of football? And number two is, if he does play a different brand, will he be as good?
26: She's Anita Marks. I'm Buck Rising, hanging out here with you on Fox Sports Radio. There's a lot of good points that Anita just made that I'd like to follow up with. Really quickly, though, I'll remind you that the best pregame show every weekend is right here on Fox Sports Radio. 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Martin first, get us caught up.
1: Buck, you just mentioned it. Kyle Shanahan suffered a car accident 11 days ago on July 14th. Neither drugs nor alcohol involved. Neither driver cited for the accident. However, Shanahan suffered a severe concussion, broke three ribs, broke his nose, broke his hand, needed over 40 stitches to his face. 49ers announcing today he will be limited at the beginning of training camp as a result of that. Robert Kraft told reporters that the Patriots have offered Christian Gonzalez an extension that'll make him the highest paid cornerback in NFL history. That is currently Rams cornerback Trent McDuffie, who makes $31 million a year. That deal got signed this offseason. Another offseason move, the Rams and quarterback Ty Simpson have agreed to his rookie deal, 13th overall pick, now 4 years, $25.4 million guaranteed deal with nearly $15 million guaranteed signing bonus. The Mets placed Juan Soto on the 10-day injury list. He's got a strained calf. It's his second time on the IL so far this season. Salvi Perez hit his 318th career bomb as he passes George Brett on the Kansas City Royals franchise home run record. That's a 3-2 win over the Tigers for the Royals. Ranger Suarez is expected to start for the Red Sox tomorrow against Toronto. The Red Sox had bad luck today, lost 6-0 to the Blue Jays. Suarez missed the All-Star game with a strained left groin. Elsewhere in baseball, a ton of teams just getting started. The Rangers hung three already on the Mariners in the bottom of the first inning. Nationals beat the Diamondbacks 5-3. Giants 9-2 over the Angels. Padres with a 7-2 win over the Marlins. And in NBA news, Kentavious Caldwell-Pope has agreed to buy a buyout with the Grizzlies. He's going to sign a one-year, $3.9 million deal with the Philadelphia 76ers. Back to you guys.
26: Thank you, Martin. Appreciate it. Hanging out here on Fox Sports Radio with Anita Marks. I'm Buck Rising. So, Anita, we were just talking about the importance of John Harbaugh reaching Jackson Dart. And the thing that makes me nervous that you've pointed out there is that not only does Dart play a certain type of way, and if you paid attention to him at all coming out of Ole Miss, of which we very much did here in our part of the world in the Southeast, where he was at Ole Miss and winning at a reasonably high level with Lane Kiffin during his collegiate career, you understand that that's how he's always played. But the fact that he was so defiant last year when asked by the New York media about that this is the way that he plays and that he had no intention of altering his style, his approach, his philosophical approach to the game, essentially, for the purposes of self-preservation, should be concerning to everybody involved. Giants fans are and should be excited, right? He is a talented player. I cover Cam Ward here in Tennessee. Of course, he was the number one overall pick in that draft. Him and Dart, the two first-round picks in that draft. Tyler Shuck in New Orleans was better than both of them. But Dart, I thought, had more highlight moments than any of these other young quarterbacks who took the field for their respective teams. But the problem for Dart was how many times he was getting into concussion protocol. Obviously, that got Brian Daboll into some heat with the situation in the medical tent that caused the Giants to be fined significantly for that kind of infraction by a head coach in the middle of a concussion evaluation process. And then I see Cam Scataboo, Anita, at Fanatics Fest, and he's doing a backflip. And, like, that's who he is, right? Like, it's one of those things where you're like, I don't know what to do with you, because that is the most Cam Scataboo thing I've ever seen in my life. But he does the backflip. He doesn't land it. He lands on his ass, and you're looking around being like, you're pointing literally at the knee scar from the surgery you just had before you don't land that black backflip. You dope. So you've got those different elements in that locker room, and a coach who has, I think, understands how to navigate complicated situations, right? You mentioned your time covering him. To see the way that he really deftly transitioned from Joe Flacco, a Super Bowl MVP, to Lamar Jackson in the midst of Lamar's rookie season, to see the way that he managed that in a CEO style for 18 years with great success in Baltimore. The savior element of it is just such a dangerous thing to do for any fan base, because that their roster just simply isn't there, and you can't trust their quarterback, Anita.
25: And knowing his coaching style, just going back to Scataboo, by the way, I can only imagine the phone call Scataboo got from John Harbaugh after John Harbaugh saw that video. This is a family show. I don't even want to like pretend, to like, anyway. Again, quarterback to me is the most important position in all of professional sports. Okay. And we've heard that phrase. You want to kill a snake, you got to cut off its head. Quarterback is the snake of a team. If you don't have a starting quarterback, you don't have a team. It's 17 starting quarterbacks went down last year, right? 17, something like that, like an insane number. I've said this before. If I'm a general manager, I'm spending good money on a backup quarterback, because chances are your starting quarterback's going to go down. If not, you're going to lose him for the season. You're going to lose him for a few games, and you need a good quarterback who's going to come in and help you win at least 50% of the games that your starting quarterback is going to be inactive in. Like, it's so important to really get Jackson Dart and you knowing him, right? No, like, not personally knowing him, but knowing his style, because you said he went to Ole Miss, right? And you watched him play in college. Do you think, like, I don't think he's going to be able to do it, Buck.
26: No.
25: I don't. I saw Brian Daboll try to get to him, and he couldn't do it. Like, I don't, it's hard. If this is the way that you've been playing, and you feel like this is his identity. This is what makes him, and he's so fun to watch. He's electric, and he's gravitating. The players gravitate to him. The fans have gravitated to him. He's refreshing. He's fun. He's exciting. He's like, you're gonna bottle a lion. You're gonna bottle a tiger, right? You're gonna cage a tiger. Will that change the way that his persona is on the field? To me, that's such an interesting storyline heading in. Like, to me, it's the number one. Everyone's like all about John Harbaugh. No, to me, the story is Jackson Dart. And changing, he has to change the way he plays. And if he does, will he be as good? To me, that's the number one story.
26: Well, and I wonder, Anita, if we're not getting into an era of pro athlete where this is going to be a perpetual talking point about how you have to adjust the way that you coach these guys. I was talking to a friend of mine that works in the NIL space earlier this morning, as a matter of fact, about just the sheer amounts of money that they are now dealing in the collegiate level, and how much more, you know, difficult, understandably so, it is to work with an 18-year-old or a 21-year-old
25: who's already making, made $15 million.
26: Right, who's making that much money, and now you are no longer in the stage of de-recruiting them in college, right? You're begging and pleading with them to stay instead of hitting the transfer portal. So their entire experience as athletes is warped from what it has been for almost the entire existence of sports and the way that guys are coached. So you're talking about guys who are now coming in the NIL era. I'm seeing it firsthand a little bit with Cam Ward, and not to go on too long here because I know we do have to break for our last segment, but the idea that I was reading some analysis about Cam Ward and the marriage of he and Brian Daboll as the offensive coordinator here in Tennessee, and that they were going to improve the efficiency with which Cam Ward runs the ball because that's what Brian Daboll wants to do, and clearly Cam wasn't being coached on how he should and when he should run the football more in critical situations to extend drives. And I'm sitting there reading that analysis on ESPN.com, and it's not to knock Ben Solak, who I know and I respect and I know who does good work, but it was inaccurate because I'm sitting there reading it, and the fact that he clearly wasn't being coached on how to run the football. And I'm sitting there, no, I talked to his coaches all last year. They're begging and pleading with this guy, showing him Mahomes highlights on when to scramble and how to maximize the efficiency of your runs, even if you're not the most willing runner, but you do have a little bit of plus athleticism. And Cam's stubborn, right? Yet you have to find ways to get it across. This quarterback series on Netflix is making the rounds. Cam Ward is featured. He's in a sequence in his first NFL game on the road at Denver last year in a one-score game. They get into the red zone for the first time, and the player disregards the coach and calls his own play, but takes a sack, Anita, against that Denver defense, and the whole thing goes to hell. The Titans go on to lose that game for a number of reasons, but it is reemphasized to me watching Dart, seeing Cam, covering Cam, understanding this new generation of athletes and kind of how you have to work around them. I wonder if this is not a perpetual conversation that we're getting ready to have about how difficult it is to now reach these guys.
25: Really quick, because I know we got to go to a break.
26: Please.
25: I know that Harbaugh video went viral this week, right? With him, like, and I know I work for the organization. I've lived here in New York for 20 years. I know what Harbaugh was talking about when he's like, "You're playing for the New York Football Giants," and he kept on repeating that. I know what he meant, because this is a storied franchise. You know, the Mara family are a huge part as to why the NFL is in existence. Like, there's so much there, and I understood what Harbaugh was saying, but I guarantee you 80% of those players have no idea what he's talking about, because the franchise has been so bad for so long that those players are like, okay, I know what team I'm playing for, coach. Yeah, I, coach,
26: the name's on the building, John.
25: Okay, you've repeated that several times. They didn't get the depth of what he was saying, and that's why that video went viral, because a lot of people don't understand.
26: We got a little rapid fire Would You Rather with Anita Marks coming up next.
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2: There are some shows you don't want to miss.
28: This is going to be fun.
2: And there are some shows you can't miss.
28: Let's not overreact.
2: This is Covino and Rich.
29: I think Covino's Yankees, if they got more help in the bullpen, because with Max Fried back, with Gerrit Cole, with Aaron Judge will be back. Stanton will be back. Your Yankees,
30: and they're going to make moves.
29: Yeah,
30: they're going to definitely
29: make moves.
30: What is
29: the move? Mason Miller is the move?
30: They're looking for bullpen, catcher, and maybe
29: maybe a shortstop. You know, maybe they pull up Lombard and Volpe's out there. They might move Volpe or Jason Dominguez or somebody. They're going to move some decent names to get those pieces, and it's going to be even more exciting to see. What was your favorite trade deadline pick in your team's history?
0: That's a good one, man. There's been a lot.
29: I have one.
0: Cecil Fielder back in the day came through. Remember that?
29: Ooh,
0: that was a big one.
29: I love. Do you remember a trade deadline player? Maybe not even for your team, where you're like, that was the pickup.
3: I actually have to agree with Covino. Cecil Fielder was instrumental in the 96 Yankees run. Yeah.
0: Came through big. Imagine you just get Cecil Fielder on an already stacked team, and he still had game left. That's why it was great.
29: As a Mets fan, I always think that arguably Yoenis Cespedes, the impact Cespedes made when the Mets picked him up, that was big.
0: It was electric.
29: Cespedes, and you know, there were moments where like he looked like the best baseball player in the league. It's always a cool moment, right? Because I'll be honest, I'll speak on behalf of not just Mets fans, but teams that are not in the mix. It's sort of a sad time because it's almost like who wants to be a seller when other teams are buyers, right? Like, instead of the narrative, Danny, think it's like the other side of things, right? It's like, imagine you're the guy that gets a raise.
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10: 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Jokic has been the best NBA player for most of the last decade. He's not the most athletic guy on the Denver Nuggets. Was Tiger Woods a great athlete? It's interesting. I mean, Messi is 5'7 and 150 pounds. I mean, there are rides at Disneyland. 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
4: So here it is.
29: Diego Pavia. He was waived by the Baltimore Ravens yesterday. He gone, and that was a short-lived time as a member of the Baltimore Ravens. 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
16: This actually may be a blessing. 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
17: You got to be something all the way different.
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9: Two Pros, LeVar Arrington, Brady Quinn, and a Cup of Joe, Jonas Knox. 6 a.m. Eastern, 3 a.m. Pacific on Fox Sports Radio.
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32: Uh-huh, this my all the girls don't feel like this. Few times I've been around that.
26: All right, we got to roll this thing fast because I yapped too much in the last segment. We got Anita Marks, and she's been so kind, so gracious to hang out with us. Anita, it has been our pleasure to have you here with us on our show today, and we hope you'll come back and visit with us soon.
25: Anytime you have me, I am here.
26: It's also important that I do a little bit of sentimental stuff here before we spin that damn wheel and say that this is Mary Mack's last day on our show. And that makes me very, very sad. Even though... No, you're not going to play sad music for yourself because
29: yes,
26: you're
29: in control
26: of these buttons.
29: I get to do whatever I want.
26: Hey, I'm trying to be sentimental. Back off.
29: Okay, sorry.
26: All right? It's Mary Mack's last day on the show. So we lose Ian. We lose Mary. They're going on to greener pastures. Thank God for Brandon that there's an adult in the room to make sure the show gets on the air.
25: Oh, please.
26: Waited until Fitzy was in the hospital to bail on us. Don't think I didn't notice that. But we're very sorry to have Mary Mack leave us. All right, we got time for one of these damn questions. Spin a wheel. Let's do a little Would You Rather.
1: It's easy, guys. Don't think too hard.
6: I'm not a moron.
1: Would you rather bucket?
6: It's no good.
1: Or fix it?
7: All right, let's spin the wheel. Let's spin it. See what we get.
26: High-level production around here, Anita.
7: Heck yeah. All right. You're going to like this one. Would you rather know every lie someone has ever told about you or every compliment someone has never said to your face?
26: Oh, the vanity in me is going to go with the compliment one, Anita. Oh, man. It's the worst part of me. The worst part of me. What's your thoughts?
25: Compliment. Absolutely. I don't want to... I don't want to marinate in lies. Give me the compliments. I want to feel good about myself.
26: Gas me up, baby. I know you've been thinking it, but I gotta know it. The little bit of affirmation goes a long way. Okay, look at that. We got time for two. Go ahead, Brent.
7: All right, let's spin it again, Mary. Okay. Would you rather wake up 10 years in the past with everything you know now or wake up 10 years in the future with $100 million?
26: Anita?
25: Are you kidding? That's even a question? $100 million? Yeah.
7: But think about it. You could have, 10 years ago, you could have been like NVIDIA. You could have put all your money into NVIDIA knowing that it would be like $230 right now.
26: Yeah, you could have gamed the system and had even more than $100 million.
7: Exactly.
26: I'm probably going with Anita, though. It's less heavy lifting.
25: Thank you.
26: $100 million. ChatGPT really slacking on his questions.
25: Are you kidding? Fast forward 10 years, I'm still going to be able to play pickleball, and I have $100 million. This is golden.
26: She'll be on her 12th knee surgery, but she'll still be out there playing pickleball. No sweat.
25: There you go.
26: One more.
7: One more. All right, let's spin it. All right, would you rather lose every photo you've ever taken or every text conversation you've ever had?
26: Oh, the text. I don't want half my texts anyway.
25: Yeah, text. I can't lose photos. I love my photos.
7: All right, that was it.
26: These were layup questions. She's Anita Marks. She was excellent. We appreciate you guys hanging out here with us on Fox Sports Radio. Stay tuned.
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14: 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Again, that's Robinhood.com/yourmoney. Your money, your move.
18: 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Main Event Jey Uso here from the WWE. When it's just me between matches, it's day one-ish. And that means it's Chumba time. With hundreds of casino-style games and new titles arriving weekly, there's always something fresh to try at Chumba Casino. 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And have me about to get them all during my downtime. Ready for a fun way to chill out and enjoy a few minutes for yourself? Let's Chumba.
8: 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VGW Group. 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
19: Let's begin.
1: Sometimes we like company. Other times,
19: what?
1: Company is downright annoying. 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
20: So when the Sixers season ends against the Knicks, when they get swept in the playoffs, since then, the Sixers have swapped Kelly Oubre and Paul George for LeBron James and Jaylen Brown, wow. Which doesn't even make sense if you would have told somebody that at the time.
19: Yes.
20: Where Brad Stevens' fault in all this, he basically traded the 76ers, Jaylen Brown and LeBron James for Paul George.
19: Yes.
20: All because he didn't want to part with Hugo Gonzalez.
19: Forgot about him.
20: We had expectations for Hugo Gonzalez.
19: Yes.
20: Before this.
19: Yes.
20: Now that one of the casualties in all this is LeBron James going to the Philadelphia 76ers and making the Sixers probably co-favorites with the Knicks to make it to the NBA Finals. Hugo Gonzalez, before he had to be Bob Cousy, Now you got to be 10 times the player Bob Cousy is to make all this work.
0: The other big winner is Bob Myers today.
2: I mean, let's stay with Boston here for a second.
0: Please, yes.
2: That has to be, like, this has to be one of the biggest, I would say, slip-ups in front office history,
0: it's
2: right?
0: It's crazy what Brad Stevens did. It
2: because
0: really is.
2: How do you not convince Giannis that Boston's the best spot for you when you have everything that's in front of you, right? Everything from the last several years. You have the championship. All you have to do is tell Giannis, hey, as long as you're better than Jaylen Brown in your mind, we're going to win a championship. And they mess that up.
0: By the way, it might get him LeBron.
2: And then they trade him within the division, which...
3: To hear more from...